0: pregnancy in 8 out of 10 participants. Mr. Farmer says some people were able to prevent migraines when they felt one coming on by using the exercises.
1: New research shows 1 in 3 Australians underestimate the difference checking in on someone can make. Suicide prevention strategy Are You OK? Says many people want to help, but sometimes hold back because they're unsure it'll make a difference. 90% of people on the receiving end of an Are You OK? Conversation report feeling incredibly supported. Speaking to 2MCE, principal psychologist Rachel Clements says there's no right or wrong way to ask.
2: People often say, am I going to make it worse? Am I going to say the wrong thing? Am I going to ruin this relationship? And sometimes people believe that they actually need to be an expert. And that is one of the biggest misconceptions, is that we don't have to have the perfect words. We don't even have to be able to have all of the answers.
1: The latest round of peace talks between Israel and Lebanon have ended without a specific timeline for the withdrawal of Israeli troops. Both countries agreed to implement so-called pilot zones in southern Lebanon as part of a deal announced last month. The BBC's Hugo Bashega reports from Beirut.
3: The pilot zones are a crucial element of the agreement, the first step for the possible withdrawal of Israeli troops that occupy a strip of land in southern Lebanon. In those areas, there will be the disarmament of Hezbollah, the pullout of Israeli soldiers, and the deployment of the Lebanese military. There has been some frustration in Lebanon with what officials see as a delay by Israel in implementing this part of the deal. The feeling here is that there will be no significant change on the ground before the elections in Israel at the end of October.
1: Turning to sport, Argentina is through to the FIFA World Cup final after a 2-1 win over England. The score was nil all at half-time. England's Anthony Gordon scored the first goal in the 55th minute. Enzo Fernandez equalised for Argentina in the 85th and Lautaro Martinez extended the defending champions' lead in stoppage time. Argentina will take on Spain in the final next Monday, Australian time.
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5: 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I'm Jack Kimbitsky. How are you doing? How's your morning been? Has it been a good one? Are you staying warm? I hope so. It's going to be a little bit of a cold day today, a little bit cloudy, not a lot of sunshine. So if you're waking up, if you're getting ready to head out into the world, getting all rugged up, make sure you've got some warm clothes. And you might even want to bring some wet weather gear. I'm going to give you a bit of traffic and weather here before we move on to some quality music here on the show. At Jamison Town, Mulgoa Road at Jamison Road, traffic lights are flashing yellow. And at Fairfield West, Cumberland Highway at Thorny Road, traffic lights are also flashing yellow. Your forecast for the rest of the day, it's going to max a temperature of 17 degrees, and it looks like it's going to get drizzly later in the afternoon. And that's going to continue all throughout the weekend. Coming up on the show in this hour, we'll be talking with our resident entertainment wizard, Wayne Massingham, for a review of film, music and television. I'm sure he's going to be talking about The Odyssey, just like absolutely everyone. I'm sure you might get sick of hearing The Odyssey, but did you know that debating and discussing The Odyssey is part of a long tradition of the text itself? So, no matter your position, if you're overhearing about it, if you're excited, if you want to get in the nitty-gritty, you can't escape The Odyssey. We just can't escape it. So, I'm sure that'll come up in about 15 or so minutes. Before that, though, we'll have a little bit of music. This track here is called 30 Flirty by Nat Pavlovic. I'm Jack Kimbitsky, and I'm spinning you some music right into your ears here from 2SER 107.3.

0: This little track right here is called Stand Up. It's from Junta. We'll be hearing a little bit more from them in the next few minutes. The track on top of that was called Joy and Laughter by Paycheck. And sitting pretty on both of those was This Life by Cassinda. But look, after some incredible technical wizardry, I've got resident entertainment wizard Wayne Massingham on the line for another 4x2. Wayne, how are you doing this morning?
1: I'm good, Jack. I'm glad I could speak to you. It's a few issues there.
0: There was a few issues there, but we eventually found it. So without further ado, Wayne, can you give us some great recommendations for what looks like it's going to be a bit of a drizzly weekend? What have you got for us in the world of music, film, and television?
1: Yeah, absolutely. Well, let's go dive straight in with a film opened last week and totally recommend. This is one of my favourites so far this year. It's The Invite. This is a really sharp, funny, very smart comedy drama, I guess you could call it. It's directed by Olivia Wilde, and she also stars in the film. She plays Angela, who's living in a really lovely San Francisco apartment with her husband, Joe. They've been married for many years, but the marriage has gone a bit stale. They're both a bit disillusioned with life. And she decides to invite the upstairs couple, Hawk and Pina, who are in a sort of a new marriage. They're very fresh. They're exciting. And Joe's not too fond of them. But anyway, perseveres with the party, or the dinner party, I guess. And they arrive and instantly sparks start flying. And it turns into a night of, I guess, insult, laughs. It's all swings and roundabouts all the way through. And it's just a fascinating look into relationships and the dynamics between these four people. So really, really funny film. Very smart, as I said. Really well written, well acted. It's basically a four-hander. As I said, Olivia Wilde, who directed it, is in it, as well as Seth Rogen, who plays Joe, her husband, and the upstairs couple, played by Penelope Cruz and Edward Norton. They're all fantastic. Really smart film. Really enjoyed it. So highly recommend, get out and see The Invite, which is in cinemas right now.
0: My roommate Dan came home after seeing a preview of that at the Sydney Film Festival, and he said it was fantastic. So highly recommend. Highly recommend.
1: Yeah, definite must see, I reckon.
0: Excellent. All right, Wayne, what else have you got for us today?
1: Oh, let's go with a bit of a 180 from that. It's a drama on SBS. It's called Families Like Ours. This is a Danish production. It's actually made by a really great Danish director called Thomas Vinterberg. He's made some great films, including one I loved a few years ago called The Hunt. And this, I guess, is a climate change drama, you could call it. Seven episodes in total. And it sort of hypothesizes that Denmark is nearing extinction because sea levels are rising so quickly that the government said, basically, you're going to have to leave the country. The country's going to be evacuated because in a few years' time, it's going to be totally underwater. So it's sort of, I guess that's the starting point where it looks at, you know, the effects of, potential effects of climate change and devastation. But Vinterberg, the director, said it's more than that. It's like, how do humans survive under these measures? What their instincts are? And we see in this really great series several interconnected families that flee the country and go in different ways. Some go to France to start a new life, but then they find the similar obstructions, I guess, that our everyday refugees face trying to get safe passage to a country and try and settle in there. We have some that go to Romania. They find that some countries welcome them, some don't. We have ones going to Finland, and sort of spans over these episodes. We see how they interact, how they try and survive their new ordeal. So really, really fascinating show. It's called Families Like Ours, and that's on SBS.
0: Families Like Ours on SBS. Excellent, Wayne. I'm going to write that down on my list right here. Families Like Ours on SBS. Yeah. Excellent. What else have we got today?
1: Well, I've got another SBS show, coincidentally. So always good to support SBS. They always have quality programming. So I found another one, and this is a a different one again, rather, I guess, a fairly heavy drama, but this is a very light-hearted but well-made comedy. It's called Daddy Issues. There's been two seasons in total, just six episodes per season, so something on a rainy weekend you could knock over a few days, I guess. This one is set in Stockport, just outside Manchester, and it's about basically about a young woman and her father. The woman has led a really rambunctious life, you could say, enjoys life, but she falls pregnant and she needs some help. And her father, who's rather hapless, has been recently divorced and leads a fairly hapless and morose single dad life. And he moves in with her to try and help her, but he's actually not too much help. So the whole comedy of it is the tension or the repartee between the mother, between the daughter and the father. So it's just a really enjoyable, well-made show, and two really good actors in it. Amy Lee Wood, who you might remember from Sex Education, plays the daughter, and David Morrissey, who's more well-known for dramatic roles like Sherwood, plays the father, but he's very good at the comedy as well. It's a generally funny show, but with a bit of heart and soul. So it's Daddy Issues, and that's on SBS.
0: Awesome. Two great SBS shows written down on my list. Now, Wayne, we've got some film, we've got some TV. I'm sure you've got an album to close out our segment today. What have we got?
1: I definitely do. Well, let's go with the brand new album from the great Jack White. If you haven't heard of Jack White, then I'm guessing rock's not really your thing.
0: Can't help you. Just can't help you.
1: Obviously, being around for quite a few years, obviously was the White Stripes, a legendary band, which dissolved a few years ago, but he's been solo for quite a while. This is actually his seventh solo album out on his label, which is Third Man Records. And it's basically more of the same, but that's always good. Jack White, the master of the iconic riff through his band, through his solo career, can wield a guitar like few others can. And it's just more of the same, but I think that's welcome. Always good to hear a Jack White album come back. 13 tracks of solid riffing, bluesy influence, rock. Always great to have Jack White back. So his new album, which I don't think I mentioned, it's called Frozen Charlotte, and that's out now and available. So highly recommend, if you're a fan of the White Stripes or Jack White, get into his new album.
0: I'm always a fan to see what Jack's got popping up next. That is my kind of genre. So we've got a track to play here, Wayne. What's the name of that track?
1: It's Dollar Bill. 2 minutes, short, sweet, full of rock, great riffs. So let's go with Dollar Bill.
0: Let's do that. Wayne, thanks so much for joining us again this Thursday, putting up with my technical difficulties. It's been great having you here on the show. We got here.
1: Yeah, thanks, Jack. See you later.
0: See you later. Bye, Wayne.
1: Bye.
0: That was Wayne Massingham for Wayne's 4x2, and this track is called Dollar Bill. It is by Jack White from the latest album. Don't go anywhere. You're on 2SER 107.3.

The feature album this week on 2SER is Jutna, a collaborative album by Music in Exile. 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

track right here is called Mystic Bounce. You're bouncing around here with me and your ears, Jack Imbitsky, here at the Thursday Daily Show for 2SER Radio. On top of that was called Guardians of Memory by Lawrence Pike. And it's going to just keep continuing. We've got plenty of music here for you on 2SER 107.3. If you're waking up and you don't know what the weather looks like, it's going to be cloudy and overcast. We've got a maximum temperature of 17 degrees today. It's going to get a little bit rainy in the afternoon, and that's going to continue right through the weekend. So rug up warm today and for the next couple days as well. Turning into traffic, there is a bit of developments happening out on the roads. At Northmead, Windsor Road at Martha Avenue, there's a crash of two cars affecting traffic out there. At Colby, M7 motorway approaching Richmond Road, emergency roadwork has been cleared, but heavy traffic conditions are still persisting out there. This track here is called Call My Name by Gitkin from the album Where the South Winds Wail. And we'll be taking you to Radio National News in about 10 minutes' time on the hour. So don't go anywhere. 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

Tim Ritchie here from When the Levee Breaks. 2SER, what does it mean to me? Well, there's the really obvious things like the music isn't run by an algorithm, the talk content isn't dictated by popularism. But mostly, and most importantly, they let me on the radio. Well, no, it's the chance to let the breadth of wonderful, for me, wonderful music without the constraints of people saying, that's too old, that's too new, that's too commercial, that's too weird. I love 2SER.

cool track right here. It's called Infinity Baby. It's by Baby Cool. You're on 2SER 107.3. Coming up in 5 minutes, we'll be taking to Radio National News. Don't go anywhere. This track, to get us to the news, is called Nether by Marcus Whale. I'm Jack Kimbitsky. Been a pleasure spinning these tunes for you. And I've got another hour of great music and interviews to go.

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1: Hello, I'm Lewis Donaldson. The Australian National University has defended its response to a pro-Palestine encampment in 2024. The encampment remained in place for 110 days and was the longest running at any Australian university. ANU for Palestine accused the uni of calling the police, censoring and lying about the group. Professor Joan Leach, Acting Provost and Senior Vice President at ANU, fronted the Royal Commission into Anti-Semitism and Social Cohesion today. She said the encampment had to be disbanded for safety reasons.
2: There was an emergency alarm that was triggered, and it was found through the procedure of people evacuating that the encampment could slow up evacuation and cause confusion. And so it was felt that that was an intolerable health and safety risk, and so that issue was noted. They were given that notice.
1: A wildfire rescue organisation says its volunteers are playing a critical role in the H5 bird flu response. Australia recorded its first case of the deadly virus last month in a migratory seabird. Since then, there's just been over a dozen more cases. Only one of those was a local seabird. WIRE's spokesman John Grant told National Radio News remaining vigilant is key.
3: If a bird does end up, or mammal for that matter, end up having the H5N1 virus, then the quicker we can attend to it, either a wildlife rescue group or the emergency animal hotline, the better chances we've got of not allowing it to spread.
1: To report unusual animal illness or mass mortality events, call the Emergency Animal Disease Hotline on 1800 675 888. Australian researchers have developed a laser-based technology which could help detect deadly fake alcohol. Laura Devoy reports.
4: Research conducted at the University of St Andrews in Scotland in collaboration with the Adelaide University demonstrated a specially designed laser system can detect toxic methanol hidden inside unopened spirit bottles. The technology can detect methanol at concentrations around 10 times lower than internationally recognised safety limits. Researchers are already expanding the technology into new areas with the potential to protect consumers and support Australian industries. Hundreds of people die each year from methanol poisoning. Two Australians died in 2024 after consuming tainted drinks in Laos.
1: The Queensland Premier says a cabinet minister who was referred to police by the Australian Electoral Commission has been cleared. Tim Mander stood down while the Australian Federal Police considered the referral, which contained allegations he enrolled to vote at a staffer's home where he was not living at the time. David Crisafulli said this morning the investigation found the allegations were false. He says Mr Mander will return to work as Minister for the Olympics and Paralympics today. Australia's Wildlife Land Trust program has welcomed its 1,000th member. Run by Humane World for Animals, the program is a network of Australian property owners committing their land to habitat preservation. Since its foundation in 2007, it has expanded to a national movement comprised of farmers, ecotourism business owners, conservationists and other landowners. Turning to sport, Geelong has made seven changes for its AFL clash against St Kilda tonight. Jeremy Cameron and Tanner Brune are out with injury. Mark Blitzarfs, Jake Colajasny and Jack Martin are being managed, while Mitch Nevitt and Jack Bowes have been omitted. Jay Polkinghorne will make his AFL debut. The Saints have made one change, with Hunter Clark replacing Angus Hastie.
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5: You're here on 2SER's Thursday Daily Show with me, Jack Gembitsky. Been with you for the last 2 hours, and I'm going to be with you for 1 hour more as we spin some tracks and then get to our last story of the day, where we're looking at how accurate does an adaptation have to be? Of course, the big blockbuster that's just come out in cinemas is The Odyssey. And The Odyssey has been interpreted for about as many times as there are individual people since it's been written that have been born on the planet. There are a lot of different ways to interpret The Odyssey. And we're going to have a little look at the art and what it means to adapt something from a book into a film. Does it have to be faithful? Does it have to be different? Artistic license? We're going to have a little bit of a look into what Chrissy Nolan's been doing with his adaptation and what it means for adaptations in general. That'll be near the end of the hour. Before that, we'll take a little look at traffic and weather. At San Suchi, Rocky Point Road, approaching Captain Cook Bridge, there's a broken down car. It's affecting southbound lanes. North Mead, Windsor Road at Martha Avenue, there's a crash of two cars. Heavy traffic conditions are affected there. And that's all I've got for you today. Your weather forecast is a maximum temperature of only 17 degrees today. It's going to be cloudy and a little bit drizzly later on in the afternoon. So bring something warm and bring something to keep you dry in case you do get hit with that wet weather. This group here is called Channel Beads, and the track is called Outside Your Life. Here, kicking off the 11 o'clock hour on Thursday Daily Show. I'm going to spin a little bit more music for you before we get into Odyssey adaptations. 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

That track right here is called Yaka, and it's by our feature album artist of the week, Jutna. Music in Exile presents Jutna, feature album artist here. That's a collaborative album featuring musicians associated with Australian record label Music in Exile. It's drawing together a lot of different artists from across borders. It's a bit of a joyful and expansive record with lots of different rhythms, worldwide collaboration, exploring genres of jazz, funk, Afrobeat, and high life, and was recorded on the island of Hydra in Greece. Pretty cool. Music in Exile is a not-for-profit record label that supports and promotes musicians from culturally and linguistically diverse backgrounds, particularly with those lived experience of migration, diaspora, and displacement. And wouldn't you know it, there is in fact a vinyl giveaway for this album. For our 2RCR subscribers, you are eligible to win this album on vinyl. All you have to do is email win at 2SER with Jutna in the title, or Music in Exile, whatever you prefer. To spell Jutna, it's J-U-T-N-A. This track right here is called Evil, Evil Idiot by one of our favourite bands here on the station, Dry Cleaning. Don't go anywhere. I'm Jack Imbitsky, playing more music in your ears for this last hour of the show.

I don't want to be lectured. I like to burn my food up. 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

0: Okay, son. I've got a whole pile of squirrels here to skin. So why don't you make yourself useful and provide some entertainment?
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0: I said some entertainment. Ah, that's nice.

Love You Better by Aura Kogan. On top of that was Light Lowers by Lizanth, and sitting pretty on top of both of these was a track called The Dog by Warren Mason, who was here last week speaking with Vinnie Ramone in the Outpost and actually playing some live tracks, which was pretty darn cool. Coming up next on the show, about 10 minutes' time, we're speaking with Benjamin Muir, casual academic in the School of Humanities and Communication Arts at Western Sydney University. And we're going to be talking about the fidelity of book-to-film adaptations. There's been a lot lately. You have things like Wuthering Heights, back in the day, Country for Old Men, No Country for Old Men, and of course, at the moment, The Odyssey. What's it going to take to make good adaptations? What is required? What is necessary? We're going to find all about that in 10 minutes' time. We have plenty of music to get there on the way. You Retreat in Time and Space by Boards of Canada from their latest album, Inferno. I've been really enjoying listening to this album, especially on a cold day like this. And you're going to enjoy it too, I'm sure. I'm Jack Imbitsky. This is the Thursday Daily Show here on 2SER 107.3.

0: That track just before was from a powerhouse friend of the show, Emma Donovan, doing a cover of a Bill Withers song called Grandma's Hands. Absolutely powerful vocal performance there. Love that. And that's going to lead us very nice and neatly into our final story of the day, talking about book-to-film adaptations. So, are you going to go see Christopher Nolan's The Odyssey? The big film is out now. It is in cinemas, and predictions on its faithfulness to Homer's original epic poem are being debated left, right, and centre. And I guess we'll all find out what he's done with the text to film right now. But does fidelity alone make something a good adaptation? Not too sure, but we've got an expert here. Benjamin Muir, casual academic in the School of Arts at Western Sydney University, is joining us this morning to discuss the role of accuracy in adaptations and what makes something a good adaptation. We've got Benjamin on the line right now. Benjamin, how are you doing this morning?
1: Yeah, not too bad, Jack. Yourself?
0: I'm doing just fine. Excited to talk to you about The Odyssey and film adaptations. So, before we get into anything, The Odyssey itself, as well as things like older written texts, you know, like Wuthering Heights that came out earlier in the year, adaptations of those kinds of texts always seem to attract a bit of controversy online and in newspapers and, you know, in the discourse. What is it about film adaptations of older text that causes, you know, so much controversy and so much debate?
1: Well, there's a few ways of looking at it, because on one hand, no adaptation is going to please everyone, and regardless of how faithful it is, there are always fans of the novel or the poem or the source material more generally who aren't going to vibe with the creative direction. I know that I certainly had many bones to pick with the recent Wuthering Heights adaptation, and a lot of that was in sort of faithfulness, but in general, and I sort of mentioned this in the article to conversation recently, going back, you know, right back to the genesis of Hollywood, film as a medium has a pretty patchy track record of staying faithful to its literary sources. You know, obviously, probably the most famous example would be the many adaptations of Mary Shelley's Frankenstein that have, you know, entirely missed the point. And that's kind of, I would say, Wuthering Heights is in the same vein as that. And, you know, some spectators think The Odyssey is very much going in the same direction.
0: Right. Okay. Interesting. I guess that's one of the joys of adapting. It's always going to be a lot of different flavors. You've got so many different types of Frankenstein, so you can kind of pick and choose. But do audiences like accurate adaptations? You know, do we actually like accurate adaptations? Where does that leave the sort of freedom for directors and adapters? Or are we just kind of happy to take whatever?
1: Yeah, that's a tough one in a sense, because the audiences are not a monolith, and you will find a fairly strong divide between, generally speaking, fans.
2: Your recording time is almost up.
1: It, but
2: please finish your message
1: film
2: within
1: has a very
2: 8 seconds.
1: Set of affordances and limitations to literature, and accordingly, there are some things that just don't adapt.
2: I'm sorry, your recording time has expired. To send this message now, press hash. To replay your message, press 3.
1: Necessarily come across. I'm sure there are many very accurate book adaptations.
2: To send this message now, press hash. To replay your message, press 3.
1: Their own right. But at the same time, you know, there are many very
2: this call will end if you don't make a choice soon. To send this message now, press hash. To replay your message,
1: where
2: press 3.
1: I would say the hallmark is their accuracy, so it really can go either way. But I think the audience more
2: thank you
1: often
2: for calling. Goodbye.
1: Doesn't know what they want until it's in front of them, if that makes sense.
0: I think so as well. I imagine a lot of people that are keen to see The Odyssey and might have a couple of opinions, maybe haven't read The Odyssey, or haven't seen it, if they're very, very feeling very strongly about it. I know I haven't. I've tried to read The Odyssey. It's a little bit difficult. But I'm excited to see what this film adaptation is going to be like. I don't mind a bit of creative freedom. There was a film a few years ago called No Country for Old Men. It was praised for quite a lot of accuracy to the book. But then on the other hand, some saying the level of fidelity was a little bit too excessive. So is an accurate adaptation, do you think that leads to a great film, Benjamin? Or, you know, is a little bit of creative license necessary when doing these adaptations?
1: You know, that is a very good question, Jack, in the sense that, you know, obviously No Country for Old Men is an adaptation of a Cormac McCarthy novel of the same name. And it is, I think on the recent New York Times list of the greatest films of the 21st century so far, I can't remember the exact number, but it was in the top 10. Some critics did indeed, some detractors did sort of hone in on how painstakingly faithful it was. But at the same time, Cormac McCarthy originally wrote the film as a screenplay before turning it into a book. And so in a sense, how perfect that one is as an adaptation and how well it worked may be an exceptional case. And I will say that, you know, while we're talking about McCarthy adaptations, The Road was also fantastic. But, you know, many people consider Blood Meridian, which is also considered by me to be his magnum opus, to be something that's unfilmable. Many people have tried, the projects have failed. There is still one in the works. I can't even keep up with it at this point. But I would also argue that Blood Meridian is an incredible book that is most likely going to make a terrible film. And that's just from the same author, even. It really all just depends on, I guess, how readily it can be translated. And that is something that really depends on the text.
0: Well, with the text of The Odyssey being adapted once again, where do you think some of the very strong opinions that are coming out into the discourse online, on social media, is coming from? There's a lot of people who I imagine wanted a different vision of the film than Christopher Nolan was giving. But what is it about The Odyssey in particular that you think at the moment is having a bit of a discourse culture war happening over social media? Is it because everyone's a classicist and they've read up on it? Or do people have just very different ideas about how Nolan should be adapting this thing?
1: To be honest, it is a mixed bag, and it's to some extent quite politicized. While I personally have reservations about, I suppose, the tone and focalization, certainly, I guess, Nolan's fairly grandiose and oftentimes, you know, blockbuster-oriented style isn't necessarily the best to capture the subtlety of it. But a lot of the discourse has been, how do we put it? It's been quite focused in on casting decisions and the
0: optics,
1: race and gender of various people who were cast in the film. And, you know, it's very much part of, it's kind of been absorbed into that broader culture war discourse. And suffice to say, I don't think many of the people who are objecting on those grounds are big readers of classical poetry. You know what I mean?
0: That's kind of my feeling too.
1: Yeah. It's a bit all over the place. Again, I have my own reservations based on, I guess, Christopher Nolan's own track record, but a lot of the discourse, don't get me wrong, there definitely are people in the same sort of area as me having the same sort of feelings about it, but it has also been kind of absorbed into that broader culture war discourse, which is a little bit how you're going, I think.
0: One of the last questions I like to ask is, I watched the Dune movies by Denis Villeneuve recently, and I really enjoyed them. I'd also read the books. I thought they were a good adaptation. I have a friend of mine who vehemently disagrees, does not like the movies at all. So as maybe a little bit of a guide to people going into experiencing a movie that is adapting a text you're familiar with, do you have any sort of guiding lines to go in there and still have a good time? Is that possible? Is there any ways to just maybe sit back, relax, and enjoy a creative direction that's maybe not exactly up to your standards? Or should we go in with our pitchforks and write down very long video essays?
1: You know, once more, a very good question, Jack. I'm glad that you bring up Villeneuve's Dune adaptations, because that is a fairly interesting, I would say, case, because Frank Herbert's Dune novels are, I would argue, pretty difficult to adapt. Of course, famously, not many people have very mixed feelings about Lynch's adaptation all the way back in the 80s, but the sheer amount of exposition and world building in those books just simply does not translate well onto screen, short of pausing the film to have massive exposition dumps. You know, I think it does pay to be mindful of the affordances and limitations of cinema in relation to books. If you are someone who is particularly fixated on world building and the interiority of the characters, it may be worth curtailing your expectations and having a sort of reasonable level of, I guess, forgiveness for what the film can't necessarily achieve with a visual and auditory medium. Honestly, it is such a case-by-case thing. I think as much of a cliched platitude as it is, I think it's just worth coming into it with an open mind and understanding that it can't always necessarily be the same thing as what you read, but all the same, you know, it is very much fair to be very unhappy with something that is kind of spitting on its source material, if you will.
0: Right. There's a bit of nuance there, but yeah, I guess at the end of the day, try and have some fun with it.
1: Absolutely.
0: Absolutely. Benjamin, it's been great talking with you today. Thank you so much for dropping by the Thursday Daily Show. It's been a great chat.
1: Thanks for having me, Jack. Catch you later.
0: Catch you later. That was Benjamin Muir, casual academic in the School of Arts at Western Sydney University, talking about what audiences expect from a film adaptation and if fidelity equals a successful adaptation. We will find out. This track here is called Field Guide for the Butterflies. It's by Kevin Morby.

0: going to be it for me from the Thursday Daily Show today. I have been and will remain being Jack Gembitsky. It's been a pleasure being with you for the last 3 hours. Coming up next will be Vinnie Ramone and The Outpost at 12 o'clock. The name of this track is called Hayal by Soyeste 25. You're on 2SER 107.3.
1: Okay, son, I've got a whole pile of squirrels here to skin. So why don't you make yourself useful and provide some entertainment?
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1: I said some entertainment. Ah, that's nice.
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0: Yeah.
1: The Rolling Stones turning the clock back some 60 plus years, sounding like they did at least. That's from their brand new album just out called Foreign Tongues, a cover of a Chuck Berry song, Beautiful Delilah. You are now tuned to the Outpost of Vinnie Ramone here at 2SER 107.3. Huge thank you to Jack flying solo this morning for the Thursday Daily Show. I'm a bit sleep deprived this morning, getting up at 5 a.m. every morning to watch the football, real football, the World Cup. Did anybody see Mick Jagger this morning? Mick Jagger in the stand supporting his team. I think Mick's the only one old enough to actually remember last time it came home. Enough on the football for now. At least we make it to some more football-related songs later on during today's show. I've got a huge show today. Peter Fenton coming in. Peter Fenton from Crow coming in to tell us all about their brand new album, Hold Sway, their first new record in some 16-odd years. I'll also be featuring the brand new Pop Boomerang, Shake Your Pop Boomerang Volume 4 album, compilation album from Scotty and the Pop Boomerang Gang. I have played songs from it before, but the album is out now, so we'll go with a feature. We might play 5, 6, 7 songs from it later on towards the back end of today's show. I'll also be premiering a couple of wonderful new songs. The Perry Keys album is due out real soon, an album called The Allison Bend. And I will be playing the brand new single, not heard before yet, a song called Warren Zevon Has Stopped Drinking. There you go, got it out. And I'll also be premiering the brand new song from a forthcoming album by Cole Jenkins, a song called Cold Blood. Let's roll now with some brand new music. The Tiff Merritt album is now out, an album called Sugar, one I'm absolutely loving. This song from that album is called Last Ditch Ultimatum. And then we'll come back with a brand new song from Don Walker, 2SER 107.3.

Hi, I'm Michael. I've been volunteering and working at 2SER for way too long. I love 2SER because it changed my perspective on how I view the world. And I've had a lot of fun and made a lot of friends along the way.

That's brand new from Queensland-based artist Sean Power, a single called Revelator from his forthcoming full-length second album. Sean Power will be in Sydney doing some shows late next week. He'll also be my very special studio guest on next week's show. Before Sean Power, we heard the brand new single by Don Walker, a song called Luck. That's from his album Love Songs, due out on the 7th of August. And we opened up that bracket of songs with Tiff Merritt's new album Sugar,

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All brand new music there on the Outpost. We opened up premiering the brand new song by Kyle Jenkins. That's a single called Cold Blood. It's out next week, July the 23rd. The album Palace is out on August the 27th. Then a brand new single by the Melbourne-based Mark Campbell and The Ravens. That song's on their self-titled album. It's a song called Other Girls. And just then, the brand new album by Joey's Coop is now out, an album called Stardust Memories. And the song we heard was called Old Mate Johnny. Peter Fenton from Crow is about to join us live at the Outpost as we talk our way through the brand new Crow album, Hold Sway. Let's take a listen now to one of the singles from that album, a song called Skyline, 2SER 107.3.

0: Skyline, one of the singles lifted from the brand new album Hold Sway by legendary Sydney band Crow. Hold Sway is the band's first new album in some 16 years. Tell us about the new album and more. I'm joined now here live in the 2SER studios by Peter Fenton from the band.
1: Good afternoon, Vinny.
0: How are you doing, mate?
1: Nice to be here. Yeah, good.
0: Thanks for swinging by to see us today. It's been a while. You have been a past guest here on the Outpost before, once with Tall Grass Record, a band collaboration with Jamie Hutchings. Then again, last time you were in was, I think, a little over 3 years ago when there was a fundraiser happening and you came in with Jamie and also Mark Tobin.
1: Oh, yeah, from the Gin Palace.
0: Yeah. There's a new Crow album out. Is that something you ever thought we'd be saying?
1: Yeah, I think so. I mean, we had songs and we've been pretty active playing shows, sort of. We'd always do sort of a Christmas show at the Union and various other things if we were asked, you know. Peter Archer lived, you know, sort of outside of Sydney down the far south coast, so things were a little sort of structured around getting him up and playing. But I guess the real change or impetus that happened was that Andy Marks rejoined the group. Andy played with us in the mid-90s and was sort of part of probably my favourite Crow record, which was Liloing, mid-90s, recorded at Megaphone by Tim Whitten. It's just a really cohesive sort of unit and lots of ideas. Andy's an ideas man. When he rejoined the group a few years ago, it just seemed right. It just seemed like that, we started playing new songs. Then we just thought, you know, let's go and record them. And that process was pretty straightforward. We all gathered on the outskirts of Sydney and pretty much kind of hammered down the record live in a sort of over a week, I guess, just kind of like just spent some time there and just, you know, over the next year, I think it kind of took a year, 18 months, where we just, you know, would add things. We had Chris Abrahams join us on piano. He was also a part of that Liloing record. Catherine Brownhill on violin. Penny McBride played some trumpet. Guest backing vocalist. It was sort of a bit of a sprawling feast there for a while. But then we sort of handed the files over to Daniel Denham, a great friend of the band and amazing sound engineer and composer and arranger in his own right. But yeah, he mixed the last of the 90s records, Play With Love, which we really were enamoured with a lot. And so it was, yeah, we all gathered in at his studio and spent the time just sort of finessing the record. And then it was just a handover to Cheer Squad to put it out.
0: Before we get back into talking about the new album, Peter, for 2SER Outpost listeners who may not be familiar with Crow's long history, let's take a step back. The band formed in 86, 40 years ago now, driven by yourself on guitar and up front on vocals, your brother John Fenton on drums, Jim Wolfe on the bass, and lead guitarist Peter Archer. A formidable lineup, Peter.
1: Yeah, those were the days. I think it was a little later than that. I'm thinking we did our first demos in like 89, 90. Definitely our first record came out in 1990. Paul Gormack, along with Peter Archer and myself, formed the nucleus of the group. Paul left before the making of our 1992 record, which we made in Chicago with Steve Albini. Paul left to form the incredible Peg. I don't know if you remember them, Vinny.
0: But yeah.
1: Very muscular and intense outfit. Still play, but yeah, it's been a long time. It's been a long, long, long time.
0: In the 90s, Crow released three critically acclaimed albums. Crow were a big band. You got to record in Chicago, as you mentioned, with Steve Albini producing. You got to tour and open with the likes of Pavement. You had renowned musos like Warren Ellis and Chris Abrahams, who you mentioned guesting with you. Juice magazine labelled you the best band in Australia since The Birthday Party. By the end of the 90s, it was all over. Why the initial split?
1: Well, around that time, Peter Archer had he made Lyloing with us. Andy moved on. He sort of moved into academia at that time. Archie moved to Melbourne, started a band called Odette down there. It was Jim and I. We invited Richard Andrew from Underground Lovers and owner of Pharmacy Records and great all-round person, but incredible sort of sound recordist. And, you know, so, yeah, so we did the last record, Play With Love, and we had Chris Abrahams, as you mentioned, joining us in the studio for the making of that last record. I can't remember the specifics, but we're on a major label, and there's a certain brutality to the recording industry that some may or may not be aware of, but it just seemed like that finally, after sort of iterations of the band and that we'd just trodden water for so long, that Jim and I just decided that we just needed a break from it. And that's kind of it. And then sort of, yeah, we picked it up, 10 years after that, I think.
0: Yeah, 2007, 2008, you came back with a new album, Arcane, in 2010. And over the next 15-odd years, you've played shows here and there.
1: Yeah.
0: And now there's a new album, Hold Sway. The song we played at the beginning of this feature was written and sung by Peter Archer. Tragically, we lost Peter a couple of months ago, a massive loss to the band, fans, family, friends, and all that knew him.
1: Well, yeah, I mean, this has been a very difficult time, I think. We're releasing the record this week, but it's there's no getting around that he, he wrote half the songs. There are 10 tracks on the record and 5 of which he wrote, 5 of which I wrote. He was an incredibly vital part of the group, creatively helped me at a creative level, but not only, at the heart of it. Peter Archer was a kind and intelligent, wonderful man, I think. But not only that, he had a great kind of soul voice. He could play the guitar. He had his own sort of idiosyncratic style, which I grew to really love. He was playing on my songs in such a fashion, such an intuitive way that it listening to the record now, it astonishes me what he's playing. It's hard to sum up in words what his contribution was as a mere sort of guitar player. The fact that we're releasing the record, and he's gone, and he doesn't even get to hold it in his hand, as tangible proof of life on earth and his achievements. It stings. Yeah,
0: the album and singles were all scheduled before Peter's passing and remained on track according to his wishes, didn't they?
1: Yeah, I mean, there was, you know, we it took a little while for the record to come out. You know, we you know, it's been sort of done in sort of bits and pieces. And yeah, as I mentioned before, we finally landed at Cheer Squad, Wally Kempton's label, based in Melbourne. And that seemed to happen pretty fast. But yeah, just wasn't fast enough.
0: Peter, we may just take a listen to another song from the album, then we'll come back and chat some more. We're going to go with the song, one of yours, I think, Shine on the Rising Sun.
1: Yeah.
0: 2SER 107.3.

0: Shine on the Rising Sun from the new album Hold Sway by the band Crow. Peter Fenton from Crow is with us here at the Outpost in the 2SER studios for a little while longer this afternoon. Peter, I know you were scheduled to play, I think, three shows in April over Easter in Melbourne. Did those shows go ahead?
1: Or yeah. They did, yeah, I mean, we yeah, we played played three shows down there, two sort of in the city, one's on each side of the grand old city, and then we went down to sort of down near the peninsula. But I have to say that the band as a unit were in a really good space. We were playing really well. We were travelling well. We knew we had the record coming out, and that was the Melbourne shows were part of, you know, just the lead up with the first song coming out. You know, Arch was in great stead. You know, he had a couple of his kids are moving, studying and doing stuff down in Melbourne, so they joined us, you know, singing backing vocals on a couple of songs. You know, it's odd to kind of look back at that time because, you know, we were happy. There, you got it out of me. And Peter was, you know, complaining of some sort of upper back pain or something, but I don't, still not really sure what happened there, but he didn't make it home. He kind of like passed away sort of 5 weeks after those shows. Absolutely kind of bewildering and shocking thing to happen. He gave absolutely no clue that he was in any sort of ill health. In fact, it was quite the opposite.
0: Yeah. What now, Peter? What next for Crow? Will there be shows at all, ever, or around the album?
1: When he was in hospital, we just thought that we had the Marrickville Bowling Club booked for the record launch. I can't even remember. I think that was July 6 or something. But I just wrote to them and said that, you know, we're in this situation and we didn't know how it was going to pan out. I mean, we were given quite positive indications that there was going to be a kind of a long, slow sort of recovery out, but that everything was good. That's why it shocked us so much, because, you know, we found out about him, you know, the state of things, and then he kind of like slipped away the next morning. I just got to say, as an aside, that when I wrote to Marrickville Bowling Club to tell them that we had to cancel the show, I got back the most exquisitely profound note of love and care that I've ever seen. It was from essentially a stranger. It was nearly tipped me over. It was incredible. So, but get to your wider point, Vinny. You know, it's I think, you know, we've taken some time out to just pick up the pieces and to, you know, to celebrate that we've got this bittersweet moment of releasing a record that our friend, you know, and bandmate of long time would have loved to have been here to be a part of it, but he can't be. So, and I don't know, we just haven't got together to have that conversation about what we do, but I feel it would be you know, in some form we'd have to sort of play and just to honour these songs where, you know, as a group of men, we're incredibly proud of this record, and I think that should be a sort of motivation rather than anything else.
0: Yeah, when the time's right. The album Hold Sway is now out. It's available through the Cheer Squad label run by Wally Kempton in Melbourne. It's out on vinyl. Where can listeners get themselves some beautiful vinyl, Peter. Is Bandcamp the one place to go?
1: Bandcamp, yeah.
0: Love Bandcamp.
1: Yeah, Bandcamp or straight into the Cheer Squad website there, yeah. But, yeah, we had some limited orange translucent vinyl. I spoke to Mr. Kempton yesterday. He said there's only a couple of copies there left, so... I'm going to grab a couple for those who played on it, but jump in if you want one of those.
0: Yeah,
1: Get
0: onto it, 2SER's listeners, while it's still around. It's a very good record, Peter. I've been listening to
1: it at home all week.
0: Yeah, it's great. And it's one that's going to grow with more and more listens, I'm sure. We're going to go out now with a couple more songs from Hold Sway. First up, the song I Can't Lose You. Thanks for joining us here at the Outposts.
1: Great choice.
0: On to SER this afternoon, Peter Fenton.
1: Thanks very much, Vinny.
0: Thanks, mate.
1: Thank you.

The songs you heard there from the brand new Crow album, Hold Sway, were first up Skyline, then Shine on the Rising Sun, and the two just then, I Can't Lose You, and track one, Give Them What They Want. It's a wonderful album. Huge thanks to Peter Fenton coming in. A very difficult interview for Peter, obviously, with the passing of his good mate and band member, Peter Archer. Do check out the album, though, and grab it. It's a very good album. It's available on vinyl through the Crow Bandcamp page and through the Cheer Squad label. 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I'm pretty sleep deprived today from getting up and watching the Football World Cup this morning, as I mentioned earlier. I'm going to go with, well, three songs, I think, from, well, they've got nothing at all to do with football. They're just songs that sprung to mind about some of the countries that played this morning and yesterday. We'll go with them real soon. But before that, I'm going to preview another song. Perry Keyes' seventh studio album is called The Allison Bend. It's not out yet. The release date is August the 21st, so about 5 weeks away, but it will be available for pre-order from tomorrow through the Perry Keyes Bandcamp page only. This album will not be on any streaming sites. There is a single being released also. We're going to premiere that song now. Track one from the album is an epic song called Warren Zevon Has Stopped Drinking. Strap yourself this one. It's in for this one for the long haul. 2SER 107.3.

story. When you've hit that empty space and you've turned your back on grace, and the only kind smile you recognize is in Harlan Sanders' face. Drunk and alone with a two-piece pack, carpal tunnel and a slow-moving heart attack.

There could not have been more than a handful there. I asked the sound man why he'd came. He said he just liked the sound of the small town's name. And that, of course, the show would go on just the same. Now I'm haunted by a ghost. When I glimpse the burnt-out treetops of the Central Coast,

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the forthcoming new Perry Keys album, The Allison Bend. That album will be out August 21st. The single can be streamed from the Bandcamp site from tomorrow, and the album can be pre-ordered from Perry Keys' Bandcamp site from tomorrow. Get in early. There's 50 only on vinyl as a limited edition numbered and signed version. You are listening into The Outpost with Vinny at 2SER. We followed the Perry Keys song with, well, a couple of songs for our semi-finalists in the World Cup. First up, The Clash, This Is England. And then Sinead O'Connor's take on the song, classic song, Don't Cry For Me, Argentina. That's from her covers album, Am I Not Your Girl? We're going to take two more songs now. Firstly, one for Spain, Spanish Stroll, because they kind of strolled right past France unexpectedly, and they're probably favourites going into the World Cup final on Monday morning, but never discount in Argentina. After what they did this morning to England, they could have got 5 goals in those last 20 minutes. They just absolutely were lethal. We'll take Spanish Stroll by Mink DeVille now. Then we'll come back with, well, I've got to play a French one. It's not a song for France. It's actually a song for Uruguay, but it's by the great French artist Serge Gainsbourg. 2SER 107.3.

Rosita. ¿Dónde vas con mi carro, Rosita? 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Ya me robaste mi televisión, mi radio. 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Ven aquí.

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I love 2SER because it's real radio by real people. 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
1: SS in Uruguay.
0: Sous le soleil du rail. Le

excuse me. You are tuned into the Outpost with Vinny here at 2SER 107.3. We opened up with Spanish Stroll, Mink DeVille. From there, we went into SS in Uruguay by the great Serge Gainsbourg. And just then, the first of my tracks I'm playing from the Shake Your Pop Boomerang Volume 4 compilation album put out by Scott Thurling on his legendary Melbourne-based Pop Boomerang label. Volume 4 of these compilations from Scotty. It's got 22 songs previously unreleased by artists all around Australia. The song we just heard was Shakespeare Always by Ice Cream Hands, in a feature for, it could be most of the remainder of the show at least, if not all. We're going to take some more songs from that album now. Track 4 from that album is a song I absolutely love by a band called The Valerie Trails, a song called Another Summer.

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Every Thursday at 2 p.m. with Andre Kalman for a trip through the revolutions of the psychedelic era. The Hands of Time, guaranteed to put the bump and fuzz in your Thursday afternoons, only on 2SER 107.3.

Hey guys, this is Baby Shakes from Full Flower Moon Band. I know it's so tough right now to see two SER struggling to get enough funding to go on, but I just want to say how grateful I am that the station exists. They do so much for Australian music, and I really encourage everyone to do what they can to help the station stay alive. Good luck, everyone.

Three more songs from the Shaky Pop Boomerang Volume 4 new compilation put out by the Pop Boomerang label. We heard just then, first up, we heard the Valerie Trails, Another Summer, and then the Delveens, Backtrack, and just then, local artist, former frontman with Golden Ruff, Dave Orwell, with Tokyo Subway Blues. We're going to take two more songs from that compilation, and incidentally, it's available from the Pop Boomerang website, Bandcamp. Jump online, get it. There was only 500 made. They're all numbered. I've got number 84 in front of me. Grab it while you can. Support local Australian music. We're going to take two more songs from that album. The first one is by Halfway. It's a song that Halfway recorded during their sessions a couple of years back when they recorded their latest album, The Sticks. It didn't make the cut for that album, but luckily it's been resurrected by Pop Boomerang for their brand new compilation, Shake Your Pop Boomerang Volume 4. It's a Halfway song called Never Let Me Go.

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It's called Thursday Drive.

0: We opened up there with two more songs from the Shake Your Pop Boomerang Volume 4 brand new compilation, Halfway with Never Let Me Go and Little Faiths with Wasted. And just then, going way back some 20-odd years ago, Black Cab out of Melbourne from what was, I think, their first album, Jesus East. We played the title track, Jesus East. I played that one not only because I'm a huge Black Cab fan, but they're coming to Sydney. They don't get here very often. They're playing the Factory Floor on Saturday, 29th of August. We're going to go out now with another song by Black Cab from, I think, their third album, Call Signs, a song called Black Angels. And that'll just about do me for my sleep-deprived outpost show today. Go Argentina on Monday morning. I'm going to leave you with Black Cab. My name is Vinnie Ramone. I'll catch you next Thursday, same wonderful station, 2SER, 12 midday.
1: Yeah, here's a song that I wrote a real long time ago, and then I took it off the first album because I wanted to add some new stuff, and then I put it on the second album because as I was thinking about it, I thought this could really go for any time in my life because it's kind of one of those songs that confesses that I never do quite get it right, you know what I mean?

Hello. You are on 2SCR FM 107.3 or 2SCR.com, however you're listening to the station. My name is Andre. The name of this program is The Hands of Time, Psychedelic Era Sounds from the mid-60s through to the mid-70s. And today on the show, look, it kind of goes into different periods and waves of being kind of cool or accepted or not. Prog rock special on the show today. Leaning into the places where prog rock and jazz fusion maybe crossed over. But yes, the whole show will be taken up with said sound. So expect pretty intricate time signatures. Nothing too long and noodly. I want to keep it accessible. I don't want to really go for the really arch, heavy stuff that maybe isn't good for a Thursday afternoon. But it's definitely fun. And look, if you like this show most weeks, I'm sure you'll enjoy this show as well. I opened the show there with a Danish band, who lean more towards fusion, called Secret Oyster, from the album from 74 called Sea Sun, a track called Pajama Mafia. Going over to Sweden now, and we will go to a few different countries. UK, all over Europe, South America, with an artist I really love, mainly for his album Songs Inspired by Lord of the Rings, but all his albums are great. Swedish organist, keyboard player called Bo Hansson from his album Attic Thoughts. This is the title track.

0: to SER acknowledges the custodians of the Gadigal and Darug lands from which we broadcast.
1: G'day, Dr. Carl here from the ABC, and I'm here to tell you that I just love 2SER FM 107.3 to pieces because it is such a wonderful, fertile breeding ground for so many people in so many walks of life. It is an absolutely essential institution. 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

blood.

Hands of Time here on 2SCR FM 107.3 with me, Andre. And of course, where else are you going to hear a two-hour block of prog rock from the 1970s other than here on 2SCR FM 107.3 or 2SCR.com? Yes, it's a prog rock special here on the show today. I know you're going to enjoy it, so just stick around. Don't be scared. I always joke about this when I say don't be scared of prog. Look, probably many of you aren't. Look, there's bands that have taken on overt prog rock influences and done quite well. Look, let's admit, the King Gizzard and Lizard Wizard are basically, you know, they're many things, but if you're doing what they're doing, the concepts they're dealing with and the musical approaches they're taking, they're you know, you could call them a modern prog band. Just then, we heard from one of the greatest albums of all time, let alone prog rock albums of all time, 666 by Aphrodite's Child. Of course, the vehicle led by Evangelos Papathanasiou. And you know, if you can say that pretty smoothly, you're a prog fan. Better known as Vangelis, of course. An album based on a concept record, Vangelis put together with his lyricist at the time, Kostas Ferris, which was the idea. It was an interpretation of the Book of Revelation, in which a circus is going on, based on the apocalypse, while at the same time outside the real apocalypse takes place. The rest of the band, which include Demis Roussos, who the vocalist who went on to pretty mainstream success afterwards, were not feeling it. They really wanted something a bit more pop. You know, their albums, earlier albums, were pop psych, great records, but they were not feeling it. But so the band were not getting along at the time when they made it in 1970. But the album, and it wasn't a commercial success, but it's gone on to become acclaimed for the genius work that it is. GNC was the name of the track we heard. UK band before that called Spring from their one and only album from 71. Great track called Grail. And from Sweden, two tracks from Sweden before that, we heard Samla Mammasmanna, who recorded for the Great Silence label, who I've showcased many times on the show. I've even done probably more than one Silence label special. And a track of theirs called Flickan Ig Skorgen from the self-titled album from 1971. Weren't as entirely serious as a lot of the other, at least lyrically, than the other Swedish prog bands. And so we're kind of on the fringes of the prog, spelt P-R-O-G-G, kind of movement within Sweden, which was quite overtly political in its outlook in terms of its approach to prog rock, and actually played with UK musician Fred Frith on some of his records, and were connected with the very interesting rock in opposition movement later on in the 70s, where again prog rock was merging with politics. And Addict Thorks by another Swede on the Silence label, Bo Hansson, from the album of the same name. Underneath me now, a band made up of members from different countries, but basically were based in Switzerland, called Brain Ticket from the fantastic Cotton Wool Hill album, a track called Black Sand. Let's head down to Brazil after that. Prog Rock Special here on the Hands of Time on 2SCR.

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to SCRFM 107.3, and yes, look, prog rock can get pretty weird and outright disturbing at times. That was a band called Comus, English band. They did one album called First Utterance. Look, of a very folk influence in what they did. Also went into some really dark themes, particularly pagan worship, but also the, you know, not just... cute dances. It got into some pretty dark territory of torture and insanity, and like the cover alone of that album is pretty disturbing. That was the single, believe it or not, released off the record, called Diana, which came out on the Dawn label, which was the budget offshoot. No, sorry, the progressive offshoot of Pi Records. That's right. Parlophone had Harvest. Polydor had Vertigo, Decca had Derham, and Dawn was Pi's attempt at a more progressive underground label. So that came out in 1971. Big influence on all kinds of artists, actually. Current 93, the kind of industrial avant-garde band, were big fans, covered that song. Worth checking out, but be warned, it's not easy listening. Before that, we heard from Wara, a Bolivian prog rock band, pioneers of Andean prog. Album from 1973 was called El Inca. It's really great too. That track was called Realidad. From Brazil, before that, from Sao Paulo, we heard Som Nosso de Cada Dia, their self-titled album from 74, a track called Sinal da Paranoia. Okay, let's go back to the UK and hear bands. Look, people talk about the Canterbury scene in terms of prog rock, and it's very important. I'm going to play some bands associated with that scene, that kind of collective musicians, but not strictly. Starting off with Gong. 2SCR, Hands of Time.

2SCR FM 107.3, Hands of Time, Psychedelic Era Sounds, and it's a prog rock special. Getting into some kind of arch prog, UK prog anyway, on the show. Just then we heard from Gentle Giant from their very first album from 1970, released on the Vertigo label. As I said before, Vertigo was the underground label launched by a major label at the time, Phonogram or Philips. Came out at the end of 1970. The track we heard was called Funny Ways. I'm always fascinated in this era of music of when musicians, musical figures keep popping up right throughout the era and are just making music. Well, obviously they love making music, but they're making music that fits with the times. Gentle Giant, as I said, very much a arch prog band, but the core of the band was three brothers, Derek Shulman, Phil Shulman and Ray Shulman, who were the founding members of a band called Simon Dupre and the Big Sound, who started off as a kind of white, blue-eyed soul UK band, went pop psych for a little while, and as time went on, they wanted to make music that was a bit more complex, and formed Gentle Giant. Before that, a band called Chillum, I don't know why they did it as a side project under a different name, it was actually a band called Second Hand, whose albums I've played, tracks I've played on their albums, from their albums on the show quite a few times in the past. Their albums are apparently a bit more improvised. The track we heard was called Celebration. And before that, even though they're called a Canterbury band, they weren't actually from Canterbury. They're from the Canterbury scene. A band called Egg, formed by a guy called Dave Stewart, not the Dave Stewart from the Eurythmics, he was the keyboard player that formed that band, also formed other great, I think I might have had some Khan lined up to play in the show today, maybe didn't fit in, as well as a great band called Uriel, which featured Steve Hillage, who went on to form Gong, who we heard before that, with a track called Inner Temple from their Angel's Egg album from 1973. And that track by Egg, hip-hop and beats fans may recognise it from the DJ Shadow sample. Underneath me now, Jade Warrior from their great album from 1971 called Released, showing the more gentle, pastoral side of prog, of which there was a great deal. I might, I'll be playing some fairly gentle tracks on the show. I've played some already. Prog isn't all about intensity and weird time signatures. Hands of Time. Psychedelic Era Sounds here on 2SER.

0: Hey, this is Kirsty from Party Dozen, and that's Jono. He's out back on the harmonica. We're local Sydney musicians, and we love 2SER. 2SER has some of the best programming of any community radio station in the country. It's an integral part of the Sydney music scene. Thanks, 2SER.
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1: 2SER, Hands of Time, Psychedelic Era Sounds. And it's a prog rock special here on the show. I'm really enjoying putting how the show is rolling out. I hope you are too. Just then, we heard three great English prog bands. Indian Summer, who only did one album, self-titled album, came out in 71. Shared management with Black Sabbath at the time. A track we heard was called Black Sunshine. Their only album came out in 1971 and wasn't a success, and they disbanded. Before that, wonderful band. Only did... They really only did one album proper called Affinity, and that album came out on Vertigo. I meant to say that the Indian Summer album actually came out on the Underground label. I talked about Harvest and Vertigo and Dawn. Neon was the Underground label from RCA Records. See, they're all having a go at doing it. They all wanted to tap in to, at the time, in the early 70s, early to mid 70s, prog rock was underground music. So, and there was a market for it. And so all these bigger labels were forming cooler branded labels to release this stuff. Neon was the underground label of RCA that released Indian Summer's album. Affinity released one album on Vertigo. There is an album of kind of odds and sods which came together afterwards, but that was their self-titled album, was their only album proper from 1970. Really great record. I love that record a lot. The track we heard was called Night Flight with the fantastic vocals from Linda Hoyle. And before that, Jade Warrior, who... That album was their second album called Released, which came out in 71. The track was called Water Curtain Cave, and they record that album came out on Vertigo. But they also recorded for Island later on in the 70s. Took on a bit of a world music vein later on. Okay, let's go to Germany. Now, of course, you'd be familiar, and I play quite a bit of what I prefer to call Kosmische music, which really was running in parallel. In a lot of ways, it really was prog rock under a different name. But Agitation Free, one of my favourite bands from that scene. And a lot of these bands were really popular in the UK because there were prog rock fans that loved this sound. And look, it's an unfortunate term. I don't like to use it. But it was English music writers and fans that came up with the term kraut rock for this sound. But this is from their second album, simply called Second, which came out in 74. Beautiful track called First Communication. Not too much more left of the show, actually. About three quarters of the way through. I hope you can stay with me for the last half an hour here on The Hands of Time on 2SER.

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1: The feature album this week on 2SER is My Story by Warren Mason. The debut solo studio record from the emerging Ngawalari folk musician explores scars and catharsis through deep, immersive storytelling of the past and present. My Story by Warren Mason, the feature album all this week on 2SER 107.3.

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Hands of Time, psychedelic era sounds, prog rock special going all over the place. Hope you've enjoyed it, or are enjoying it. It's not too much more left. Just then we heard from 1974, from his Ben Zeitan album, Japanese musician Osamu Kitajima. Before that, Camel, another band associated with the Canterbury scene, from their 74 album Mirage, and a track called Super Twister and Agitation Free from their second album, also from 74. Beautiful track called First Communication. How much longer have we got left of the show? About 20 minutes or so. Underneath me now, Soft Machine, of course, very important in the history of prog rock. But look, they kept going long after some of the original members left, such as Robert White and, good grief, Kevin Ayers, and even David Allen, of course, who went on to form Gong. And they went jazzier. They really lent more into jazz fusion and became more or less a jazz fusion outfit as the 70s progressed. This is a lovely track from their 75 album called Bundles, called The Floating World. Do you remember who the remaining members of the band were at this time? I believe it was... I can't remember. I'll come back to you on that. A couple more tracks. After this, we might go into some bit of Italian prog to kind of spice up the end of the show. But I hope you can stay with me. Hands of Time, 2SCR.

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Okay, taking us out. This prog rock special is a couple of Italian numbers. Underneath me now from 1973, this is Alpha Taurus from their self-titled debut album, Ombra Muta. And before that, a great band called Area. I'm going to try and pronounce this. Acrostico in Memoria di Lyle. And before that, we heard Soft Machine from their wonderful Bundles album, a track called The Floating World. Hope you've enjoyed the show. I enjoyed bringing it to you. I'll be back next week for more psychedelic era explorations. Don't know where I'll go next, because there's so much music to explore from this wonderful era. Music with that antique glow. 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

0: Good afternoon, Sydney. Welcome back to Thursday Drive. It is 4:04 p.m. and you're listening to Twisty R 107.3. I'm your host for this afternoon. My name is Davo. Unfortunately, my co-host Meredith is not here this week, and she won't be here next week either. That's right, Meredith's play, A Kingdom of Fools, opens tonight, and you can get tickets to see it tonight through to Sunday, and then next week, same deal. So if you love Meredith and miss hearing her today, then you can see her live tonight at Kingdom of Fools. Otherwise, stick around because Thursday Drive has a great show coming up. I've got Riley Bone in the studio with me. Riley, how's it going?
1: I'm doing amazing, Davo. How are you going?
0: I'm doing good. I'm a bit tired, to be honest. I woke up this morning at 5 a.m. to watch the football.
1: Oh, how'd that go?
0: Pretty good. I was hoping for an Argentina win.
1: Oh, no.
0: And we got him. Ladies and gentlemen, we got him.
1: I didn't know that. I didn't know the results.
0: I mean, the last thing anyone wants is England getting even one step away from the cup.
1: I'll be honest, I think I'm pro-England in the England versus Argentina.
0: Really?
1: Yeah.
0: I mean, I guess they are the underdog. I also want to give out a special ha-ha-ha to any French people listening. Yeah, self-explanatory. But hey, if you're upset about the results, if you're English, if you're French, then we got some awesome music to cheer you up with. First up, we got Octotillo by Ghost Funk Orchestra. This is Thursday Drive on TwSER 107.3.

0: 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You're listening to 2SER 107.3. The time is 4:18 p.m. and this is Thursday Drive. And now it's time for me to read out some weather and traffic updates.
1: 2SER traffic.
0: In South Penrith on the M4 motorway approaching the Northern Road, a car breakdown has one of three eastbound lanes closed. In Bexley on Bexley Road near Godwin Street, a bus breakdown has closed one of two southbound lanes. In Mascot on the M5 motorway just past Airport Tunnel, a car breakdown is causing heavy traffic conditions with one of two westbound lanes closed. In South Penrith, on the M4 motorway approaching the Northern Road, a car breakdown has one of three eastbound lanes closed. And finally, in Denham Court, on the Hume motorway just past Brooks Road, a truck breakdown is causing heavy traffic conditions, northbound traffic affected. And the weather for the next few days is looking a little wet. Tomorrow, we got showers, highs of 19, lows of 13. On Saturday, a shower or two with highs of 19, lows of 12. And Sunday, partly cloudy, no rain, with highs of 19, lows of 12. So, pretty cool and dreary weekend ahead. But we'll keep the vibes up with some awesome music. Next up, we got Massive Attack, Be Thankful for What You Got. 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
1: That's right, you're listening to 107.3 FM. This is 2SER. Time is 4:30 PM and you're listening to Thursday Drive, which means it's time for this.

0: of Bones.
1: That's right. It's time for Game of Bones. Game of Bones is Thursday Drive's weekly trivia game hosted by Riley Bone. Riley, take it away.
2: I will take it away. So in honor... Oh, by the way, we have Farhan in today.
3: Hi, muchacho.
2: So this is going to be another one of those 1v1 Game of Bones.
3: Ooh.
2: Yeah.
1: This is like...
4: It's on.
1: Yeah. Brain versus brain.
3: Oh, that's very kind of you.
2: In honor of the Odyssey releasing today, I've decided to make a quiz all about Homer.
1: Ah. Okay, well, let's see how this goes.
2: Yeah.
5: Hey.
2: What century did Homer live in?
1: David, was it 500 BC?
2: No, not 500 BC.
3: 623 BC.
2: No, it is 800 BC. Some people say 900 BC.
1: Damn.
2: So I guess I'll give David the one point there. Pretty close.
3: Damn. Oh, that's right, because it's in reverse.
2: Number two, what is a homer when in terms of baseball?
1: It's when you, David, it's when you hit the ball so far that the other team doesn't have enough time to get the ball back to home base before you do. So you hit the ball and then you run past every base and back to home base.
3: I can't tell if he's making this up confidently.
2: I mean, it's a home run. So yeah, yes.
1: Yeah, I just described a home run.
3: I was just going to say, it sounds like it's short for a home run.
2: Yeah, Dave, I was just really extending the answer there.
1: Yeah, look, it's going to be a long show today.
2: Question three. Who voices Homer?
1: David, it's Dan Castellaneta.
3: I mean, I can voice him.
2: Oh, can you?
5: Eh.
2: Yeah. Let's give it...
1: Castellaneta?
2: Yeah, it's Castellaneta.
1: Castellaneta.
2: Yeah, close enough. Question four. What is Homer's canonical email address?
1: Oh, I have no idea.
2: Any guesses? Just throw something out there.
1: David, homer.simpson@gmail.com.
2: Yeah, I wish.
3: No, I think I'm going to go with, he's probably a Hotmail. He's on Hot. And it's spelled M-A-L-E.
2: It's chunkylover53@AOL.com. Because I'm sure they made this in the 90s.
1: Yeah, true.
2: Question five. What is Homer's catchphrase?
5: Dope! Why you little...
3: I don't know.
2: It was dough, but neither of you buzzed in. But I'll give that to Devo anyway. Question six. Who holds the world record for the most ever homers? As in home runs.
1: David. Babe Ruth.
2: Not Babe Ruth.
3: Fine. It's Michael Jordan. He's the only baseball player I can think of.
1: David. Yeah, I don't know.
2: It is Barry Bonds, a Major League Baseball player.
1: Oh, yeah.
2: He got 762 in his career.
1: Well, he's like the only baseball player that has a rap song about him.
2: Oh, is that true?
1: Yes.
2: Who sings that?
1: Kanye West.
2: Oh, okay.
3: Wow.
2: Shout out, Kanye. Question seven. What is Homer's address? Come on.
1: Should know this.
2: It's classic Simpsons knowledge.
1: I don't know.
3: Something Springfield.
2: 742 Evergreen Terrace. Come on, guys.
3: You know what? That does ring a bell.
2: Yeah, it should. Final question. Which sense was Homer allegedly missing?
1: Sense?
2: Yeah.
1: David, his... his hearing?
2: On. I don't know. Do you want to have a go?
3: I was going to say smell, but he can smell like donuts, I'm sure.
1: David, taste.
2: I'm talking about Homer the Poet, like the Odyssey Homer, and he was blind.
3: Oh.
2: So.
1: Damn.
2: Sorry, guys. That was a bit of a flub on the Homer trivia, but I guess, Dave, you got that?
1: Yep, I'm going to...
3: A single answer.
1: Just let me... There we go. Thanks, Riley, for teeing it up for me.
2: Absolute dolt.
3: Yeah, absolutely. They were all Dave questions.
2: Were they? They were too easy for you?
3: Well, that's why he got them.
2: I see.
3: Yes.
1: The first ever Game of Bones that's only the Devo question.
2: Yeah, the Devo sweep.
1: Thanks for that, Riley.
2: Anytime.
1: Up next, we got River Come Down by Andre Tenko. Thursday Drive will not be coming down anytime soon. Stick around. This is Thursday Drive from TwiCR 107.3.

remain your own, or you'll be crazy, sad, and alone. Well, it's kind of simple. Just remain your own, or you'll be crazy, sad, and alone.

The feature album this week on 2SER is Jutna. Jutna is a collaborative album featuring musicians associated with Australian record label Music in Exile. 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

0: NFP by Stella C. On 2SER 107.3. This is Thursday Drive. The time is 5:19 p.m. I'm joined by Riley Byrne and Farhan on the mic.
1: Oh, yeah.
0: What's up, guys?
2: Hey, man.
0: What have we got for the listeners?
3: We've got Jump Back Jobs, not hosted by Meredith. She's not here today.
2: Thank God.
3: Uh-huh. And on today's Jump Back Jobs, I'm going to be assigning everyone cars, specific models of cars.
0: Nice.
2: Fitting for Thursday Drive, am I right?
0: Oh, true.
3: Uh-huh. David, true. Hit the sting.
4: Jump Back Jobs.
0: Hopefully the listeners are in their cars right now. And hopefully, exactly. If one of the cars mentioned is the car that you're driving right now, text in 0468441073 and Farhan will send you an exact copy of that car.
3: Personally, I will deliver it
0: signed
3: to you.
0: By everyone at Thursday Drive.
3: I'm contractually obliged to apologize.
2: You need to prove that you're driving that car right now, though. Like, send us a selfie.
0: Yeah, true. Drive to the studio right now. Park it out front.
3: Yeah. You have until 6:30 when we end.
2: Yeah.
0: All right. Take it away, Farhan.
3: First up is a K car, but it's not just any K car. The AutoZam AZ1 is a quirky, sporty machine equipped with gullwing doors from the factory.
0: Gullwing?
3: Gullwing.
2: Is that like the doors that go up?
3: That means the door hinges are on the roof.
2: Oh.
3: So yes, the doors swing upwards to open and, you know, they flap around like a bird.
2: Oh.
3: I'm giving this to Riley.
2: Whoa.
3: I think he's as free-spirited as

0: high performance motorsport weapons to 14 wheeled monsters. There's a Russian YouTube channel called Garage 54, and they do like a bunch of silly automotive experiments, and 90% of the time they have a LADA.
1: Awesome. So you're saying that I could, any day now, I could transform into one of the coolest things you've ever seen.
0: Yeah. Yeah, exactly.
2: But even if you don't, you've still got a cult following.
0: He's true. Mechanically fluid. The Series JC Mazda Yunus Cosmos. This thing has presence. It's an extremely rare car with a rotary engine. Extremely stylish exterior, looking much like an S13 Silvia, but without the unrefined, smelly aura of that the S13 brings with it.
2: Sorry, the unrefined, smelly aura?
0: Of the S13.
2: Oh, okay.
0: Yes. I'm giving this to Luca.
2: Ooh.
0: The fourth generation Yunus Cosmos rides a fine line between sporty and VIP taste. An incredibly special and stylish car for a very special and stylish person.
2: True. Luca is very stylish and not smelly at all.
0: Exactly. A rotary engine. It's got like little triangular-shaped rotors instead of pistons that go up and down.
2: Whoa.
0: The rotors spin around to make compression.
2: Do a lot of triangles do this?
0: No, the rotary is not very common.
2: No, okay.
0: It's a very uncommon engine. It's because of like reliability issues mostly. And they can drink a lot of oil.
2: So Luca is unreliable and drinks a lot of oil.
0: Well, right. Well, I guess we'll have to... I'll ask him that. Okay. Oh, sorry. Okay, next. The Mini R53, specifically with the Union Jack taillights. It's a sporty, lightweight, zippy car with quintessential British heritage, and more specifically, roots in British comedy with the likes of Mr. Bean. I'm giving this to Meredith.
2: Hell yeah.
0: For not only her love of all things LARP and medieval, but above all, as she's starring in the Monty Python-inspired play featuring now in Sydney, Kingdom of Fools.
2: Sorry, you said this is the Mr. Bean car?
0: It's like a newer version of the Mr. Bean car.
2: Okay. I think she'll love
3: that. It's the Britmobile.
0: Yeah.
2: Yeah. Pip-pip and... cheerio, drinking tea and all that.
0: Exactly.
2: Yep.
0: And then you get abducted by a UFO.
2: Yeah, dude.
0: And lastly, failing to leave any car meet and known for all-round rowdiness is the Ford Mustang. I'm assigning myself literally any Ford Mustang. There are entire compilations of these things getting into accidents and causing all kinds of ruckus on the roads.
3: Nice.
0: Yeah.
2: If anyone's going to be a car inspired by a horse, it would be you.
0: Yeah.
2: You've got very horse qualities.
0: Yeah. You think that was good? You think I could pass in like a horse show?
2: Yeah, you could beat any horse in a race.
0: I think I could.
3: You could beat any car in a race.
2: Yeah, just the fastest man alive.
0: Boy, I got them rollerblades.
2: Oh, no. Pure foot power. I guess
3: all
2: the
3: fours. All fours.
0: I'll grow out my feet. We'll see.
2: You'll grow out your feet.
0: Yeah.
2: Okay.
3: Well, I can't wait to see it happen. Farhan, thank you for that. Jump back jobs. Worries. That was awesome.
0: Thank you.
3: I'm going to look into the Russian Honda Civic because I didn't really know that was a thing. And yes, as we mentioned before, if you drive any one of these cars, text in 0468-441073. Up next, we got a couple messages before some music. So stick around for that. We've got some interviews coming up. Riley's got an interview with the cast of... The fans of the show, which you will be hearing shortly, and many other things that we've got planned for you in the next hour. Stick around to Thursday Drive. Up next, we got Across 110th Street by Bobby Womack.
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depressing, I feel I'm wasting. 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

0: And when you drop me off, they're not wave enough. And I've been thinking of every message you ever sent, wondering if you still speak to me through familiar scent. 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
2: 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We had some great music previously. Magic Dragon Ride by Button Smasher, one of the most SNES-sounding songs on the airwaves. Usual Type by Ruby Jackson. Right on Time by DJ Plead. Let Me Go by Baby Rose. And Amen by Miles Nowtoo. If you liked Amen, you can hear myself interview Miles on the website, 2SER.com. Speaking of interviews, we got one coming up from Riley Bone, producer on Thursday Drive, so stick around for that. We're going to have some news coming up at 6, and even more music, like this one by Pearl and the Oysters. It's called Shinkansen, which I believe is the Japanese train line. 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

0: Junkie Jenny in Gay Town. That was Butthole Surfers. Junkie Jenny in Gay Town. This is 2SER 107.3, specifically Thursday Drive. The time is 6:09 p.m. I am Davo, the host of Thursday Drive. On the mic with me right now is Riley Bone. Riley, what's up?
1: How you going, Davo?
0: I'm good. You got an interview for us?
1: Yeah, so I sat down this morning with Allegra Rosenberg and Sean Swenson, and they have a fantastic web series called The Fans, The Show. If you're a fan of Matt Johnson or any of his work, it's heavily inspired by them. And I think we'll just let the interview speak for itself. It's a two-parter, so
0: stick around.
2: Allegra and Sean, welcome to the show.
3: Thank you so much for having us.
4: Thank you.
2: Tell us a bit about yourself, aside from the show. Who are Allegra Rosenberg and Sean Swenson?
3: Well, I am Allegra, and I'm a New York-based writer, and fangirl is certainly how I would identify. I do a lot of work for companies like Tumblr and different record labels, and everything that I do revolves around fans and fandom, and that's because I'm a fan myself. So when it came time to start up a creative project revolving around fandom, I, of course, had to take the plunge. It was the first time I've done something like this.
4: And I'm a playwright. I'm from Texas originally, and this is not the first time that I've written about online culture and fan culture. And Allegra and I had like many mutual friends and sort of ran like circles apart, like one degree of separation from each other in those worlds. And then we connected really about 3 months ago over Nirvana, the band, the show. And I have some experience screenwriting, but this is our first time like teaming up on a film project together.
3: Yeah.
4: So it was kind of fate brought us together, I would say.
2: Obviously, this is a very inside baseball interview because like, I don't even know what percentage of our listeners even know Nirvana, the band, let alone the fans, the show. But so I want you to try and sell the show as its own product, as if someone doesn't even know Nirvana, the band.
3: It is a show about being fans of another show and the lengths that obsession drive you to in a good way and in a bad way, and sort of the power and the perils of fandom.
2: How do you guys feel about being sort of this new wave icon for the fandom?
3: But... are we? Is that what we are?
2: So, I've been in the fandom since 2017, so I'm a bit of an unk, right?
3: Love it.
2: I would say the fandom comes in like five or so distinct waves. There's like the original web series people, there's the Viceland people, there's the people that only know it through like Update Day and meme culture, and then there's the BlackBerry crowd, and now there's the movie crowd. And I feel like you guys are really showing what's so great about this new wave of fandom, and I just want to say all the unks, we are in full support, we're loving it, like
3: that,
2: everyone I've
4: means the world
3: that
4: truly.
3: Really means the world. Well, this is the thing about something with a cult following, like, you know, something that has a cult following, what that basically means is that no longer how long it's been between installments or no longer how long the franchise is going, people are always going to connect with it. And it's going to change their life like it was new, right?
2: Yeah.
3: It means it really has that magic. And there are certain things that I've been a part of where I love being a part of that cult following because it really makes you feel like you're in on a big secret, but it's a secret that you share with a community. And Nirvana the Band, I think, is one of those things where if you like it and you meet somebody else who likes it, you immediately know that you have a ton
2: in common. It's fireworks. There's nothing like it. Yeah.
3: Yeah. So that's one of the beautiful things about fandom in general is it's sort of like it's almost a shortcut to friendship because you have this thing that you both like and that says a lot about you and every other person in the community.
2: Yeah. Wow. I mean, yeah, especially with the sci-fi, no kidding, right?
3: Totally.
2: I wanted to touch on the two actors you have playing Matt and Jay, Miles and Ethan. Did you actually meet them at this lookalike contest or like...
3: I'm so glad you asked. No, so Miles is a good friend of mine, and Sean is good friends with Ethan. So when we were sitting together that day coming up with the idea for this show, I think you, Sean was immediately like, we have to get this guy, Ethan.
4: Yes. Ethan has been in several of my plays before. He's like a friend, but also like low-key a little bit of a muse. He's such an expressive, fascinating person to watch. And he's always game to do the type of that I do. So he immediately said yes.
3: Mm-hmm. And then I think I needed like 24 hours to think about who could we get for Matt? Because, I mean, what a casting challenge to
2: yeah,
3: get somebody
2: right?
3: who can kind of evoke Matt Johnson of all people.
2: Yeah.
3: But I thought about it for about, you know, a day, and then I realized that I had this really good friend of mine, Miles, who's a trained clown who went to clown school in France and is a performer on local variety show that I work on called Stamp Town.
2: Okay.
3: And I go to the Edinburgh Fringe every year and I produce comedy
2: there. Oh, do you?
3: There. Yes. And I knew Miles from the Fringe, but he was also local. He has this incredible clown character that he does called Mr. Cardboard, that I'm actually producing his entire run of his show in Edinburgh this year.
2: So August.
3: About it. Yeah. So I thought about it for about 5 seconds and I'm like, oh my God, Miles would do an amazing job. I mean, he's the right height. You know, he's got the physicality. And he also was a fan of Nirvana the band. So that part of the dynamic is true, that coming into this, first of all, the first day that we filmed with them at that lookalike contest, that was the first time that Ethan and Miles met. So we knew them separately, but they had not met until that day.
2: I think that's great, though, for the like shock chemistry of it. I love
3: oh
2: that.
3: Oh, my God. And we were so proven right. And we just couldn't believe how they hit it off right away. And they worked so well together. And then it was true that, you know, Miles knew quite a bit more about this thing that we were riffing on than Ethan did. So we were able to play with that cluelessness on Ethan's part a bit more, and that's part of the fun of that like corner of the dynamic.
0: Thank you for that, Riley.
1: It was great little chat.
0: Up next we got Human by Sarah Blasco,
1: and we will have part two of that interview shortly,
0: so stick around. 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This is Thursday Drive.

0: Human by Sarah Blasco. You're listening to SER 107.3. The time is 6:19 p.m. And we've got the second part of Riley Bone's interview.
1: Yeah, I spoke with Allegra Rosenberg and Sean Swenson of The Fans of the Show, which is, you can check it out on YouTube right now. It's a really great show.
0: And here's the interview.
2: Something I love about the show is that you sort of ride a line between existing in our reality and existing within the world of Nirvana, the band itself. So I guess your end goal here is to meet Matt and Jay. Like, that's sort of the vibe, right?
3: It's one of those things where it's a very Nirvana the Band-ish thing that is both true and not true.
2: Right.
3: Because it's, as fans, you sort of deal with this, you know, parasocial relationships are a super hot topic right now.
2: Yeah.
3: And this idea that you can be a fan of someone and be desperate to know them and have part of your brain convinced that if only you could meet them in the right circumstances, you could develop some kind of a relationship. I mean, that's a thing people have thought going back to Lord Byron, right? Like, I have a book about the history of fandom coming out next year, and it's really amazing how the way that people have thought and felt about these things is the exact same 200 years ago as it is today. It's kind of a universal human emotion to resonate so deeply with the work of an admired artist, to really feel like they are speaking to you right out of the page or out of the screen, and needing to have a goal, needing to be like, oh, I need to meet them, or I need to impress them. And that is something that I think that everybody can relate to. And that's what we're playing with in the show.
2: Did you mention you have a book coming out?
3: I do, yeah. I'm writing a book for an American publisher about the history of fandom and fan culture.
2: Wow.

0: Wait,
1: And
0: your
1: then that's gonna
0: final
1: be.
0: episode, so
1: Yeah, we're
0: you've
1: doing
0: got to.
1: five.
0: Oh, I thought this was like endless until you were
1: No,
0: done.
1: no, no. We have
2: Season
1: other
2: one finale.
1: season one.
2: Yeah.
1: Okay, season one finale. You'll see why it ends where it does when you see that last episode. But we shot part of it in Toronto. It was a really fun trip. We incorporated the interview with Luca as part of it, but there was going to be a BlackBerry screening on the day that on Canada Day, and there was a moment where I sent to the group chat, guys, like, this is happening, but I think we shouldn't go because Matt's going to be there, and it just wouldn't be right to meet him there. And
0: Oh,
1: so
0: okay.
1: we're in the Uber away from this walking tour that we did that we filmed a bunch on, like, like going to the Rivoli and stuff. And I see on my phone the notification pop up, Matt Johnson surprise introducing BlackBerry at the review. And I'm like, phew, dodged a bullet.
2: You're so close to it.
1: We almost went.
2: We almost had a change of heart
1: We
2: in
1: almost had a
2: minds.
1: change of heart, and then we didn't go. And it was
0: Honestly,
1: that, yeah.
0: it's like
1: So
0: it's
1: we're actually avoiding him.
0: okay, that's interesting to know that you're avoiding him.
1: Well,
0: I don't think I could help myself. I don't think I could. So you're stronger than I.
1: it has to be the right time and the right place. You
0: I'm
1: can't
0: sure.
1: just listen. That's the sort of the plot of the show. It's like,
0: Yeah.
1: should we, shouldn't we? Should we, shouldn't we? What would it mean to cross that line? And that's something that we very much feel in real life to
2: Yeah.
1: be a dilemma as well.
2: And truly, if I think if we had met him that day, we might have just like it wouldn't.
1: It would have ruined the episode
2: It would
1: shoot.
2: have, yeah. And that was like something
0: Right.
2: that showed up in the like it was a genuine emotion that we were playing in the next scene that we
1: Yeah.
2: filmed, which is like if we had met Matt Johnson that day, I think I would have been more stressed out than
1: Yeah.
2: I've ever been in my entire. Because like you spend all this time, you invest all this psychic energy into this person who is just a person who can't really do anything
1: Yeah,
2: for you.
1: you don't even want to meet the person. You want to meet your
2: No.
1: idea of the person.
2: I wouldn't have had anything to say, and that's not actually true. I have lots of things I would want to say to Matt Johnson,
1: I have a list,
0: but
1: I have a notes app list in my phone of things that I want to say to Matt Johnson.
2: but it just wasn't meant to be, and I think that's it's kind of beautiful that we had our chance and we sort of deliberately threw it.
1: Yes. Yeah.
0: Yeah.
2: It wouldn't be right
0: Yeah.
2: for our
1: It
2: characters
1: wouldn't be,
2: to.
1: it wouldn't have been right for our characters, and we're really trying to live in these characters while we're making this thing. So, when the whole thing is wrapped up and done, he can hit us up.
0: Yeah. I you know what? I guarantee he has seen it and I guarantee he loves it. I just wanted
1: I
0: to put that
1: don't
0: out
1: think
0: there.
1: he has, because imagine how many of these frickin' Nirvana the Band
0: No,
1: ripoffs he gets sent.
0: trust
1: He
0: me,
1: would
0: you are
1: cringe
0: on
1: and
0: an
1: die.
0: No, dude, you guys are on another level.
1: Are you real?
0: Genuine.
1: Oh, that's very, very sweet of you.
0: Like, I've
2: Personally,
0: seen
2: I'd
0: a
2: be really
0: lot
2: wigged out.
1: I don't want him to watch it. What?
0: I've seen a lot of this stuff over like the past
1: Oh, yeah, I was
0: decade.
1: gonna say, like, in your experience, obviously people are making a lot of this stuff. Is our stuff really that much better?
0: I genuinely think yours is another level. You guys are doing fantastic work.
1: Well, we have something to say.
0: Yes.
1: There's a moral thrust and an urgency to this that we're making.
0: I'm curious, outside of Matt Johnson and his world, who are your other inspirations? Like your non
1: Yes,
0: Zapruder
1: great
0: world.
1: question. We have a syllabus on our website, thefansthe.show/syllabus.html.
2: I would say like initially we were very inspired by like the 2010s wave of like web series online. That
0: Okay.
2: there was like kind of a I don't know a boom of like people making YouTube series that then got picked up to be like prestige television, like
1: So
2: Broad
1: like Broad
2: City.
1: City is a big one for us.
0: Oh,
1: I
0: sure.
1: think obviously, Rosencrantz and Guildenstern are dead. Oh, Hello on Broadway is another big one for
2: Yeah.
1: us. There's also a couple books about this kind of like fangirl sociality that I come back to again and again. That we both really like these books. It's kind of a duology, Penance by Eliza Clark and Idlewild by James Frankie Thomas. Both really, really incredible books about like growing up online and having images of other people in your head that aren't necessarily real. There's the Beatles movie A Hard Day's Night, and then the I Want to Hold Your Hand, which is the Zemeckis film about the girls trying to meet the Beatles. Those two are huge for us.
0: Yeah. Oh, I bet. I bet this is total Beatlemania.
1: Yes.
0: Your whole.
1: Then this is something that Sean is more familiar with than me,
2: Yeah.
1: but
2: You're talking about Kaveh. There's
1: yeah.
2: this filmmaker, Kaveh Zahin, who's
0: Oh,
2: actually in. You know about Kaveh?
0: I've seen his show, yeah.
2: Yeah, so the show about the show, it's like, I have a complicated relationship to that because it's like, how could you

0: do all of that and still feel good about yourself as a person. But the way that he, I think, pushes himself to exploit his life and sort of nakedly present so much of himself, I think, inspired me, inspired both of us, I think, to like take those risks and those huge jumps. And also, he like tells people to crib the structure of his show all the time, and we kind of did.
1: Yes, absolutely. So I think those are the big ones. We obviously printed out a ton of posters for our wall and
2: I was
1: stuff
2: gonna
1: like
2: mention,
1: that.
2: like, I've seen Ghost World on your wall and
1: Yes,
2: stuff.
1: a big one.
2: Yeah, so that is a set. That's not just one of your apartments.
1: Yeah, well, it's my apartment, but my poor roommate has had to deal with. I redecorated it to be a Nirvana the Band-esque set back in April, and spoiler alert, we're going to be filming us tomorrow taking it all down.
2: Oh, whoa. But think about season two.
1: Well, that's
2: Oh,
1: well, you have
2: yeah.
1: you'll see why.
2: Oh,
1: You will see
2: okay.
1: why.
3: Oh, yeah. Sorry for that harsh transition out of that interview. Riley, thank you for that.
4: Of course. Check out their show at The Fans of the Show.
3: Yes, and also check out Meredith.
4: Oh, of course.
3: Her show,
4: A
3: it
4: Kingdom of Fools.
3: opens tonight. You can get tickets for tonight through to Sunday, and then next week, same deal. Meredith will not be here next week, but you are listening to Meredith by Possible Humans right now. And we'll be back next week
4: Oh,
3: with some
4: yeah.
3: more Thursday Drive for you. Yeah,
4: You
3: so
4: know what? We'll
3: stick
4: be going
3: around.
4: to Meredith's show next Thursday, so come see us.
5: Hell yeah!
3: And in the meantime, stick around. Stay tuned to SER. Up next, we got The Wire from 6:30. Then Fourth Estate with Tina Quinn at
4: Oh,
3: 7.
4: the goat.
3: Razor's Edge with Anne
4: Ooh,
3: Marie
4: a
3: at
4: double goat.
3: 7:30.
5: Golly.
3: And then finally, Static at
4: Oh,
3: 8
4: don't tell me
3: p.m.
4: there's a third goat. Oh my gosh.
5: Heavy hitters.
3: There's so many goats at the station. So all you need to do is stay tuned so you can listen to all of them. Yeah, we'll be back next week. Thanks for listening. See you later.
4: See
6: Have a good
4: you.
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0: Hello and welcome to The Wire, your national and independent coverage of current affairs right across Australia on community and Indigenous radio. I'm Emma Watsky, coming to you from Radio Adelaide here in Tandunya on the lands of Kanamina. Our team pays our deepest respect to elders past, present and emerging. We extend this respect to all First Nations listeners and to the rightful custodians of the lands you're listening in from. And today on the show,
1: we are becoming the lonely country. So let's turn the lonely country into the lucky country for the lonely.
0: In the fight against loneliness, community responses have increased. We hear about the rise of Chatty Cafe and the power of conversation. Also, Australians with disability show great resilience. We hear how one advocate harnessed a powerful political identity. And later,
2: it's where I've lived for more than 30 years, and in fact, when I came here as an immigrant, when we first arrived and went to school here, and so it's a very beloved area to me.
0: AUKUS continues to face community criticism, featuring at a public inquiry today and at a conference later this month, where like minds bring together ideas on peace, foreign policy and more. We'll have this and more for you over the next half hour. We're on air across Australia thanks to the Community Radio Network and the support from the Community Broadcasting Foundation. First up, the use of AI in Australia's arts industry has sparked major debate, with some artists and musicians concerned their work could be used to train AI creation platforms without compensation. This comes as reports reveal AI is capable of generating 7 million tracks per platform daily. Prime Minister Anthony Albanese spoke broadly on AI use yesterday, acknowledging that Australian companies should not use art, music, books or news for AI training. But calls for a stronger stance on copyright laws have increased, urging the government to boost mechanisms against AI misuse. Arts Law Centre of Australia CEO Dr. Louise Buckingham spoke with The Wire's Sam Giorgio.
3: It's all related in the sense that I think people would like there to be a sort of clear-cut process to follow. But if you've ever seen a hard copy of the Copyright Act, it's like a big brick, or, you know, if you print it, it's over 700 pages. It's huge, right? But there's no kind of straightforward process per se. You know, technically, I would argue that there's already been mass infringement of, you know, mass numbers of works and subject matter other than works through the scraping and ingestion processes, also through the prompted reproduction that's happening with users using systems and tools, you know, really at all stages of the generative AI life cycle, if you will.
4: Isaac Hayward, member of Adelaide band Opulence, says Australia has a diverse music industry that needs to be protected.
5: Artistry, especially in Australia, it's so important because we have such a unique and diverse sound. Like, so many artists, there's like music that we need to hear, and being able to protect those artists and their integrity is very important because, I mean, there's a lot of effort that goes into it, you know. And Lily was talking to me about this like AI checker that you could, it was AI watchdog, that local artists could actually look up their name. And we looked up some of our local bands that we know, and some of their songs are being used for AI, so for AI prompts. So it's not just like big American artists that are getting their music taken, it's like other small local artists as well. So I think that the government really needs to know that this is not just a international thing, it's happening here and it's happening locally as well.
4: Adelaide musician and member of No Way Forward and Blinder, Tuakana Faidodo, fears the increased use of AI in the industry will impact the creative process and removes opportunities for artist collaboration.
6: Yeah, I just think it's sad, you know. I think like music, especially, I'll speak for the kinds of music I make, especially music with like instruments and stuff, is already like a dying art. I find it quite sad, even if it's for things such as like album art and like poster flyers, tour flyers, that sort of thing. I just think art is a human, it's like a lens that humans use to view the world in, and I just think it's pretty upsetting. I find it personally pretty upsetting when bands either don't do it themselves or don't outsource it to real artists to do. I just think it's, well, it's lazy, it's also destructive for the environment, And it's not art, you know, it's just generative slop.
4: Dr. Buckingham welcomes Albanese's speech at the University of Sydney, where the Prime Minister says, "No company should use Australian books, music, art or news to build or train AI without the artist's control." However, she believes more legislation is needed.
3: That is true. Anything less than our creators retaining control and permitting uses on their terms in the way that the law is meant to operate is indeed theft, and it is indeed flouting our existing law. We need, you know, bolstering and sort of increased mechanisms to ensure access and ability to enforce copyright law rather than any dilution. Let's see now what the standards, what the legislation will look like. And let's also recognise that copyright should not be relied on to do everything, you know, in the advent of AI and notions of justice and fairness for the arts and everybody else.
7: Is there anything more you would like to see in the future in regards to protection and support for artists?
3: Yes, there is for sure. And I mentioned one element already, and it's one of the most important aspects, I think, for Australia as a whole.
7: Yeah.
3: And that's in terms of our Aboriginal and Torres Strait Islander artists and support for genuinely self-determined and First Nations-led legal and other solutions and forms of support. There are a myriad of ways that we can sort of enhance economic incentives and supports for the arts across the board. And I think all of those things ought to be working in tandem together. So not just I understand the impetus behind a holistic sort of all of government approach to AI, and that is appropriate so long as it genuinely includes everything and everybody who ought to have a seat at the table, perhaps privileging the most vulnerable rather than the most powerful.
0: Arts Law Centre of Australia CEO Dr. Louise Buckingham speaking with The Wire's Sam Giorgio.
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0: A public inquiry into AUKUS is taking place here in Adelaide today. It's one of several hearings planned around Australia. Meanwhile, Like Minds will join a conference later this month, organised by the Independent and Peaceful Australia Network. The theme, It's Time to Break Free from the US, centres on ideas around peace and independence, foreign policy, the AUKUS agreement and Australia's $368 billion commitment to nuclear submarines, a deal hugely criticised by locals. The conference will also host US filmmaker and journalist Abby Martin, showcasing a documentary about AUKUS. Teacher, artist and member of Port Adelaide Community Opposing AUKUS, Eileen Daly, spoke with The Wire's Nikki Page to share more ahead of the conference.
2: You know, the people in Port Adelaide were as ambushed as everybody else in the country, not just by the original Morrison AUKUS announcement, but also when Albanese came out then and teased out the terms of this dreadful agreement, so that this in AUKUS nuclear submarines would be built in Osborne at the naval shipyards. So literally bang smack in the middle of where 30,000 people live. It's where I've lived for more than 30 years. And in fact, when I came here as an immigrant, when we first arrived and went to school here, and so it's a very beloved area to me. I've raised my kids here, and I'll probably be, you know, taken out in a coffin from here as well. So my ears pricked up, not just mine, but many other people's. And we began Port Adelaide Community Opposing AUKUS on the basis of act locally, think globally, you know, working mostly with our local community, but also alongside sister organisations all around the country, including the Australian Anti-AUKUS Coalition and IPAN, Independent Peaceful Australia Network.
9: Your conference is called Time to Break Free, in brackets, from the USA. Can you just tell me very briefly what is AUKUS? And then I want to hear about the terrible sounding thing, the Force posture agreement?
2: Well, AUKUS is a trilateral agreement between the US, Australia and the UK. The way that we look at it is that it's the latest manifestation of the US alliance in Australia. So it's not that it's new, and ANZUS is still in existence. AUKUS just ramps that up. We are supposedly buying these nuclear submarines from them. They own the technology. We're told that they'll be under Australian sovereign control. There's nothing that indicates that that would be the case. We're the junior partners. They will be deciding what those boats do, and they're boats that travel very deep and travel long distances to the South China Sea. They're not for Australia's defence. Fourth posture agreement was initiated in 2011, actually the Gillard government, in conjunction with Barack Obama. The beginnings of fourth posture agreement happened that allows the US basically unimpeded access to Australian military facilities. It was then developed by the Abbott government and signed by Julie Bishop in 2014. And it really is what ties us into an interchangeability with the US. It used to be, you know, they were an ally and we cooperated with them and so forth. But that's really taken off into a different stage.
9: So, Eileen, we have an interesting situation where we now have a public inquiry into AUKUS. Tell us a bit about how do we get to have a public inquiry? What's its brief? Who's involved?
2: The public inquiry came as a result of the ALP constantly being pressurised. Hundreds of Labor branches have signed motions against AUKUS and asking for an independent inquiry, because people will understand that when the Labor government came to power, there was an expectation that they would just put AUKUS in the rubbish bin of history where it belonged. In fact, they doubled down. So the public inquiry is an answer to that. If the government won't do it, then the public will do it ourselves. It's a people's inquiry. There's about five or six different commissioners. It's led by Peter Garrett, who was a Labor Party minister. It has Chris Barry, also Karina Lester, you know, incredible First Nations advocate for her people, Carmen Lawrence, and is going around the country, and they're to hear testimonies from different people, different groups, anybody basically who wants to speak up about AUKUS, and then they will move on. Everybody's included.
0: Teacher, artist and member of Port Adelaide Community Opposing AUKUS, Eileen Daly, speaking with The Wire's Nikki Page.
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0: Loneliness is now recognised as an epidemic, with rates increasing worldwide and here in Australia. But one initiative aiming to combat social isolation is Chatty Cafe, a strategy spanning four main nations in a collective mission to build social and community connection, first emerging in the UK almost a decade ago. The scheme is crafted around have a chat or chatter and natter tables in community venues, designed as relaxed spaces where anyone can initiate a conversation with strangers. Ahead of Loneliness Awareness Week, The Wire spoke with Glenys Reid, founder and CEO of Chatty Cafe Australia, who brought the initiative here in 2020. She's one in three Australians with lived experience of loneliness.
1: It's a visceral feeling, physically. It's a visceral, awful, awful, despairing feeling. My professional employment circumstance changed quite suddenly, unexpectedly. You know, going to work is a very social event, and opportunities to have coffee with friends, suddenly that wasn't available. I kept myself mental health-wise as stable as I could going through this unexpected experience. I've got a fantastic gym group that meets on the beach. I would go to my local coffee shop. I noticed there was quite a few people in the coffee shop sitting by themselves. I'm a bit extroverted and would reach out to some of these people, and next thing you know, we're chatting 25 minutes later.
0: Ms. Reid said it was her first-hand experience of social isolation that became the push behind Australia's rollout.
1: I went home and I did some research on loneliness and was absolutely staggered to discover that one in three people across Australia is lonely. And I thought, no, got to do something about this. So that's when I contacted the UK.
0: The Chatty Cafe initiative first emerged from UK founder Alex Hopkins.
1: Alex was a social worker on maternity leave. The baby was having a very bad day and Alex was a bit frustrated and went into a cafe herself. There was a carer working with a person with disability and there was an older lady sitting by herself. And Alex just thought, imagine if we just all sat together, we'd probably feel a lot better. Next thing you know, Chatty Cafe was launched. The USA has now started it up, just got launched in New Zealand maybe a month ago.
0: You mentioned those horrifying statistics that it is unfortunately such a common experience, especially I imagine in this digital age and modern era, there's such a disconnect. So why is social connection so important to you and why do we need to keep that community connection alive as well?
1: The mental health and physical health impacts on people are really significant in terms of anxiety, depression, of course, unfortunately, suicidal thoughts, just generally a lack of self-esteem, a lack of confidence. And there's evidence and research just in terms of the physical impacts, loss of appetite, the stress causing cardiac problems, early onset dementia by not engaging with other humans face-to-face.
0: Amid harrowing statistics, Ms. Reid says the community response in Australia has been strong, with many finding a turning point in conversation.
1: Venues that sign up, which might be cafes, hotels, clubs, wine bars, art galleries, will have a table talker that any customer can pick up. And it basically says, I'm happy to chat to any other customer that wants to have a chat. We've got marvellous anecdotes from people of the difference that it's made. People who've been grieving the loss of a partner or loss of a job, just mental health issues, people with disabilities, people coming out of traffic accidents, migrants at the most extreme level. And we're aware that we have stopped people from suiciding, you know, at less tragic outcomes. People that have just got out of the house for the first time.
0: The organisation spans over 240 venues and includes at least 80 volunteers.
1: We could grow significantly, but we just don't have capacity in terms of resources. We are particularly keen to embrace what I'm referring to as the 7 out of 10 people across Australia that know we have a loneliness problem. I would like them to step up in terms of social responsibility and caring for the well-being of our community and become chatty champions and encourage their local cafe to join the program and become a chatty champion venue.
0: Research by National Peak Body, Ending Loneliness Together, estimates that loneliness costs the economy up to $2.7 billion each year. Ms. Reid also points to the flow-on benefits of loneliness reduction.
1: There are savings associated from a health perspective for federal, state and local governments if people can be steered away from becoming lonely and the impacts of that. Because as you'd be aware, the mental health situation in Australia and availability of professionals is very difficult. Chatty is a prevention environment, and I would just love if the federal government would invest more in prevention. It's important that they do invest in people when they're at extreme levels of despair and desperate, but let's invest in prevention.
0: What would you say to people that are experiencing loneliness or feeling disconnected?
1: If you're lucky enough to have a chatty table venue in your area, if you go on our website, chattycafeaustralia.org.au, call them up and sort of check they're having the event and go along and connect.
0: And as a person that has a lived experience of feeling socially isolated and also rolling out this significant arm of the strategy in Australia, what do you want to see for the future of social and community connection?
1: I want the federal government and philanthropists and foundations to invest in prevention. For the 6 years I have run this on the smell of an oily rag, we've had state government support for a couple of years that was sensational. Of course, that's moved on to very significant issues such as homelessness and domestic violence. The fastest growing group of lonely people in Australia, the lucky country, are 18 to 25-year-olds. We are becoming the lonely country. There are a lot of people out there trying to help. Some of them, particularly community centres, they've been going for 4 years with Chatty Cafe and they have the same people showing up every week. That's what we want. So let's turn the lonely country into the lucky country for the lonely.
0: Glenys Reid, founder and CEO of Chatty Cafe Australia, speaking with me. Australians with disability show great resilience and success despite many challenges faced by the sector. Disability advocate Elle Gibbs is no exception. After isolation and several job rejections, she transformed her experiences into a powerful political identity. Ms. Gibbs says the community is the most valuable tool when it comes to progress and staying connected. Powered Media's Emma Myers spoke with Elle Gibbs about her journey into becoming a disability advocate.
11: I spent a long time not feeling like I really belonged in the disability community because I didn't see many people who looked like me or talked about the kinds of things that I was finding really challenging and hard. I remember the 2000 Paralympics feeling pretty awful about myself because I wasn't winning races or running around starting charities. I was just feeling pretty sorry for myself and lonely and sick and in and out of hospital. When I found the disability community as a political community, as a community of disabled people who are trying to make change, that certainly felt more like me than a fairly narrow representation of disability that I'd seen in the media.
12: And how did you get started in policy and analysis? How did you get into that? Because I doubt anyone goes when they finish high school, you know what, I really want to get into policy.
11: I got kicked out of high school, so that certainly wasn't me. A lot of the reason I got into it was accidental. I started working in what we call the community sector in the youth area, so it's in young people's advocacy, and I was trained to be a journalist, but I was told that I would never be a journalist because of my disability. But I kept seeing all of these advocacy organisations being quoted in articles I was reading, and I was like, that's amazing. So I banged on their door and said, can I have a job? And they gave me an internship, and the first job that I had was pulling together a booklet on the resources for young people in New South Wales with disability. I've been doing that kind of thing for a very long time. But the community sector also gave me work that was really flexible. They were really accommodating of the things that I needed with my access needs. I was able to work from home like 20 years ago. And so the community sector became my home because it was the place that would have me.
12: And you mentioned you trained as a journalist, but you were getting knocked back. What other setbacks have you experienced as a person with disability?
11: Lots, to be honest. I've been sacked from jobs because of how I look and because of my disability needs. I've been told that I can't have jobs because I have access needs. I've been told I look too different, or people are really uncomfortable with the way I look in a workplace, and so I shouldn't come in, or I'm not wanted, that there is no way to accommodate my disability support needs. This is not all things that happened a long time ago either.
12: And what do you think has had the most impact on our community as a whole?
11: I think the thing about the disability community, the more I learn about it, the more I learn about our history, the more people that I meet, our biggest strength is working together. So even the development of the social model of disability was about trying to find a way that we could think about ourselves as a community politically, find ways to work together and to understand why we face the barriers that we do. My friends are in the disability community, my colleagues, my comrades, the people that I like the most, that I dislike the most, the people that are the funniest that I've ever met in my entire life, the people that I admire the most. And so I think the greatest thing that we have is each other. We're not in this alone, because that is the way that I certainly felt at the beginning. And I'm very grateful that I don't feel that as alone in being a disabled person as I used to.
0: Disability advocate Elle Gibbs speaking with Powered Media's Emma Myers. And unfortunately, that's the end of the show today. Thanks so much for being with me. I'm Emma Watsky from Radio Adelaide here in Tandunya. Stay tuned for tomorrow's show brought to you from 4EB in Brisbane. The Wire is a weekday co-production between 2SER in Gadigal, Sydney, 4ZZZ and Radio 4EB in Meanjin, Brisbane, Sin Media in Naarm, Melbourne and Radio Adelaide, with the great support of the Community Broadcasting Foundation and the Community Radio Network. 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

0: Hi there, and welcome back to Fourth Estate, the show where we talk media, politics, and everything else in between. From Gadigal and Sydney, I'm Tina Quinn. Coming up, she survived Jeffrey Epstein and helped expose one of the biggest sexual abuse scandals in modern history. But Virginia Giuffre's story didn't end there. Melissa Fyfe joins us to discuss the investigation into her final months and what her life and death tell us about domestic violence, trauma, and the way the media largely reports it. But first, today we remember Darren Hinch, fearless campaigner or tabloid crusader, perhaps one of the most influential broadcasters Australia has ever produced. Few figures have loomed larger over Australian media than Darren Hinch. For almost five decades, he was impossible to ignore. A journalist, broadcaster, TV host, newspaper editor, author, and later politician, Hinch built a career on outrage, advocacy, and an unwavering belief that the public had a right to know. He became known as the human headline, a man who could dominate the news cycle as easily as report on it. He fronted some of Australia's biggest radio and television programs, was sacked almost as often as he was hired, served time in prison three times for contempt of court after defying suppression orders, and eventually took his law and order campaigning all the way to the Australian Senate. To his supporters, he was fearless, someone prepared to risk his own freedom to expose child abusers and fight for victims. To his critics, though, he embodied the excesses of tabloid journalism, willing to sacrifice due process and balance and legal restraint in pursuit of a cause he believed was just. Whatever your view, Darren Hinch left an undeniable mark on Australian journalism. He challenged conventions, tested the limits of press freedom. He blurred the lines between reporting, campaigning and opinion, and he forced the media to confront difficult questions about the relationship between justice and public interest. Darren Hinch died last week at the age of 82. Today we're going to reflect on his extraordinary life and complicated legacy. Joining me to do so is Professor Andrew Dodd, journalist, media historian and former director of the Centre for Advancing Journalism at the University of Melbourne. Andrew knew Hinch over many years and has written a thoughtful assessment of his career for The Conversation, describing him as a bombastic journalist fueled by imperfect principles and righteous outrage. Andrew Dodd, welcome to Fourth Estate.
1: Thank you very much. Lovely to be here.
0: So your piece titled Darren Hinch, the exact headline I'm going to quote here was, Darren Hinch was a bombastic journalist fueled by imperfect principles and righteous outrage. That's a fascinating way to frame him. Who was Darren Hinch really, do you think?
1: Well, he was all of that and much, much more. And I think your introduction sort of almost gets close to doing him justice, which is a compliment to you because he was a person of many parts.
0: Mm.
1: But I think principally he was probably an egotist. He was a narcissist. He loved the sound of his own voice. He loved having his byline writ large everywhere on the biggest of billboards. But behind that was a journalistic drive in a tabloid sense that sometimes ended up being bullying, but often ended up fighting the cause of the working person or the ordinary person, and definitely the victims of sex crimes.
0: Mm. So there seems to be a real conflict there in terms of, I mean, you do say that, yes, he was a narcissist and his ego was, you know, as big as the newspaper mastheads that he often wrote for and the audiences that he was broadcasting to. But do you think his heart was in the right place? It seemed he did seem to be. Would you agree that he was driven by an integrity? There was an integrity there. It might have been his own, but...
1: Yeah, there was definitely some kind of integrity there, most certainly. And I think probably over the course of his life, it became a little less about him and a bit about others. I think he found real satisfaction in supporting particular causes. So I think later in his life, he realised that there was actually a lot of satisfaction out of doing good. And he certainly did some good in the Senate when he was there in the latter part of his life. And I think it became a little less about him and about him trying to get on the make and advance his own career. Although, you know, for the first 40 years of it, it was all about Darren. It was all about pushing himself and pushing his own ego out there and foisting it on the public in so many different guises.
0: Mm. I'm just being reminded as well, just thinking of his foray into politics as a senator. He has two things in common with Pauline Hanson. They were both in the Australian Senate together, but they were also on the same season of Dancing with the Stars in 2005, if memory serves me correct.
1: Well, I'll bow to your expertise on that because I don't think I watched that series. I don't know whether I could have stomached watching it, frankly, for both of the reasons you've described. But, you know, that's an example of what Darren would do. You know, he was absolutely, utterly shameless in what he would do for self-promotion. And he would court controversy in the same way that Pauline Hanson does, too, for notoriety. Because I don't think he ever thought there was such a thing as a bad headline for Darren.
0: That was his defining cause. It was child protection and exposing sexual offenders. He went to the prison 3 times because he believed the public had a right to know, and that means the right to know of the identities of alleged and accused perpetrators. Do you think he ultimately... Did it bring about change, or do you think it just simply undermined the justice system?
1: Well, I think those ways in which he committed contempt of court knowingly didn't do much to change anything, really, except make him even more notorious. And in fact, what he did in the Michael Glennon case was put that trial in jeopardy. And when you think about it, the unintended consequence of Hinch's behaviour is that he could have led to a sex offender, a paedophile priest, walking free,
0: right,
1: because reducing the opportunity for a fair trial for him would have been used, as it was by the defence, to argue that the trial had to be abandoned. And repeatedly he did this, but he was just oblivious to the protest from people saying, look, let the courts do their work. You are not the judge, jury and executioner here. There is a place for the public to comment about court cases after they've finished and not while they're in progress. So I don't think that did much, but I think his work in the Senate certainly did. It certainly led to a greater understanding of the perils of child abuse and of lax standards and supervision. And the Morecambe family, for example, in Queensland, were very grateful to Hinch for his support of their cause. So eventually, through the right channels, he did do some good stuff.
0: It's interesting, that path from journalism and clearly quite activist journalism into that of politician. And as we've mentioned, the defining cause for him was child protection and exposing sexual offenders. Where do you think that came from?
1: Well, I think it was deeply rooted for Darren. I wouldn't want to psychoanalyze him, but I know that throughout his life he felt very deeply about it. And he also had a love for animals and was into backing animal protection causes as well. So there was quite an empathetic side to Darren, and that I think was nurtured through his life and encouraged by those around him. So it wasn't out of character. You know, there was this capacity to look out for the small guy who had been beaten up. And in fact, that's one of the key tenets of good tabloid journalism, this idea that you go into bat for the small person against the big monolithic organisation or company. And that carried through and really manifested itself for Darren in his work with child protection.
2: My belief, children were at risk.
3: For years I've been asking the question, who is looking after the children?
0: One thing that also really struck me reading your piece was how often he was written off. You know, he was sacked repeatedly, his ratings collapsed at times, people declared him finished, yet he kept coming back, whether it was to television, whether it was to radio, broadsheets. What do you think explains that extraordinary resilience?
1: Well, yeah, I remember being with him at 5DN when he was clearing his desk after he'd just been sacked.
0: And this is an Adelaide radio station, wasn't it? An Adelaide talkback station, yeah.
1: Exactly. A small Adelaide radio station, which shows how far he'd sunk from the heady days of 3AW in Melbourne, where he commanded a citywide audience in a big metropolitan city. And at that time, it really did look like that was the end of the road. He was written off. He was written off by former producers and friends who said, you know, to quote one, that we'd all been Darrened out. We'd just had too much of the guy by that stage. But then, amazingly, 3AW invited him back to host its Nightline program a year later, and he had another chance. But I remember at the press conference for that, I asked him the question about his drinking, which had been a major problem throughout his career. He was famous for very long lunches and very, very long drinking sessions. And he told me...
0: He was of that generation of media, wasn't he? Yeah.
1: He absolutely was. He had been a significant drinker, and it had severely affected him personally and his health as well. And it led about 10 years later to the liver transplant. And I remember the doctor who had conducted the transplant explaining on television that the only time you see a liver like this one is in an autopsy. That's how much he'd damaged his liver. So he was lucky to get another 15 years of life after that transplant and to, in fact, die of another cause. But, you know, his drinking continued and his career suffered as a result.
3: For the last time, good evening, Australia. Funny feeling, but we will go out in as much of a professional manner as we can. Doesn't mean it doesn't hurt. Still, we will not wallow. On the program tonight, we'll look back at some of the highlights and the lowlights. You won't know if I cry or not. Not that it matters. I'm still Darren Hinch.
1: He was likeable. This is the thing about Darren. You know, despite all of these faults, he was immensely likeable. He was somebody who you could have a really good conversation with and who you realised, despite his sort of narcissism and egotism, was actually listening to you and actually engaged with what you were saying and thinking about things from your perspective. So it was a remarkable gift, really, given all of the other attributes that he carried around with him. And he was lovable. There was something quite bizarre about his likability. And it wasn't just on a personal level. Audiences felt it too. And they liked, I think, the fact that he was so genuine and so self-deprecating and was so capable of brooking criticism. And I think these were qualities that shone out on air.
0: Finally, when history looks back at Darren, what do you think will define his legacy?
1: As a bit of a unique one-off, he's been described as sort of the last of his generation like that. And that, you know, we've got lots of beige characters in the media now, and he was a colourful one. The thing that gets remembered is Steve Vizard's impersonation of him, I think. You know, that staring down the barrel of the camera, yelling shame, shame, shame, and being outraged by absolutely everything he saw.
4: There'll be nothing left. Shame, Australia, shame. I'm Aaron Hunch.
5: Hunch is back.
1: But kind of knowing at the same time that a lot of it was confected and that somewhere inside it was a fairly decent person.
0: Andrew Dodd, thanks so much for joining us on Fourth Estate.
1: You're welcome. Thank you.
3: At a time like this, in a situation like this, there is a lot of black humour with people's jobs on the line. As I said, the night that I was sacked by the network, I said the network does have the right to do what it did. I just think it was wrong. Stupid, actually. I guess I was caught between a stone and a hard place. I just want to thank you, the viewers, for your support over the years and also for the ratings right to the last. To my loyal staff, a huge salute. Thanks, team. To the network, as I say, in vaudeville, thanks for the loan of the hall. In the meantime, that's life. Goodbye.
0: Media historian and journalist Andrew Dodd speaking with me there about the life and legacy of Darren Hinch. Before we continue, a quick note that the next conversation discusses sexual assault, domestic and family violence and suicide, which some listeners may find distressing. 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And if you or someone else you know is in immediate danger, call 000. Well, for much of the world, Virginia Giuffre became the face of survival. After escaping Jeffrey Epstein's trafficking network, she spent years taking on some of the world's most powerful men, including Prince Andrew, alleging she'd been trafficked to him as a teenager, a claim he consistently denied before settling her civil lawsuit without any admission of liability. Virginia's determination helped expose one of the biggest sexual abuse scandals in modern history and inspired countless other survivors to come forward. Yet in her final months, much of the public conversation centred on her increasingly distressed social media posts and public behaviour. Some questioned whether elements of that coverage lost sight of the profound and enduring trauma carried by survivors of sexual abuse and the complex ways that trauma can manifest years after the original violence. But last year, Virginia Giuffre died by suicide at just 41 years old. Now an extraordinary investigation by Good Weekend's Melissa Fyfe and Carla Hildebrand has uncovered the devastating story of her final months, revealing allegations of domestic violence, coercive control, and institutional failures that her family believed left her isolated from the children she adored. It's also the subject of their new four-part podcast series, Virginia. Their investigation comes at a time when Australia is once again confronting the devastating toll of violence against women. In the past week alone, two women and two teenage girls have allegedly been murdered across the country, renewing calls to address what many describe as a national crisis and prompting renewed scrutiny not only of how we respond to violence against women, but also how we recognise and report on it. Melissa Fyfe is an award-winning senior writer with Good Weekend, and she joins us now. Melissa, thank you so much for joining us on Fourth Estate.
5: Thanks for having me, Tina.
0: And a huge congratulations as well on not just this piece for the Good Weekend, but also on the podcast. I was completely, I was just enraptured by the Good Weekend piece and completely engrossed by it. So many people thought they knew Virginia Giuffre's story. She escaped Jeffrey Epstein. She fought back. She won this landmark legal battle and multiple legal battles, really, and became an advocate for survivors. But your investigation reveals that there was another chapter that very few people knew about. What did you discover?
5: Well, interestingly, Tina, it was one of these amazing stories that was hiding in plain sight. That's how I sort of came to think of it. When I started to look at it, you might know that there was a battle over her estate going on since she died. There's a fight going on over her money. So that was interesting. But then when I actually looked into it, I realised that Virginia died at a time when she had no access to her children. So she was under a restraining order against her. And that's highly unusual. I just thought, there was something about that that made me think, what's happened here? What's gone on, basically? And so we looked into it more. And in a way, why I say it was a story hiding in plain sight was because we discovered that the Times of London had actually written a story about all of the allegations against Robbie Giuffre that Virginia had made. And they'd published it, but they had geo-blocked it in Australia. And we think they did that because they're worried about defamation with Robbie Giuffre.
0: Right.
5: Like when we got the PDF of that sent to us by the family of Virginia, we were like, oh my God, this has not made it into the consciousness of Australia. Nobody was reporting that Robbie had these allegations against him. Virginia had clearly stated to People magazine that, in her view, her marriage was violent. Now, he denies that, but that was her view. She made a statement to People magazine about 3 weeks before she died. So I think there's fundamentally an interesting story there that had not fully come to light. And then we came to it thinking, okay, this is just these fundamentals are interesting, but we also wanted to really have a look at the institutional failures that Virginia met in those last 4 months. And that was really our focus for the Good Weekend piece and the podcast.
0: What are some of those institutional failures that you're referencing there?
5: There's two that we really focus on. One was in the legal system. So the system at the moment is set up where anybody can go to the court and get an interim or emergency restraining order against their spouse. Now, the level of evidence that you need to do that is deliberately set low. You don't have to have a whole heap of evidence, and that's deliberate so that women can go in if they're in fear of their lives and can easily get protection. So what the questions that Virginia's experience raises are around this idea of misidentification, where the victim is actually misidentified as the perpetrator. And so what happened with Virginia was that there had been a violent incident only a few days before. A restraining order was taken out on her. They both alleged violence. She alleged that Robbie was violent towards her, and he actually got a temporary restraining order put on him, a 72-hour order against him. As soon as that expired, he went into court and got a restraining order against Virginia. Now, it's completely within his rights to do so. But basically, the questions that this raises is that sometimes these processes are used as a way to further isolate the victim. Now, Robbie, you know, I must say he would disagree with that. He denies allegations. He said that he was in genuine fear of Virginia, and also his children were at risk from Virginia, which is why he put her two children, two youngest children, on the order. So immediately she was not allowed to see her two youngest children. That was for 6 months. That was an interim order. The other thing that we discovered was there is an enormous amount of restraining orders that are going through the system. In Perth, the Magistrates Court does thousands of these every year, and they are just, the magistrates are sitting there doing them in 15, 20-minute blocks. And so when Virginia actually got a lawyer to object to the interim order, she was told she would have to wait 6 months to have that heard. So there's a question there about, again, you know, domestic violence.
6: It's not particularly timely.
5: Yes. There's a question about how do magistrates in particular, what checks and balances are they using when they have people come before them? They need to really strike a balance between protecting people, which is so crucial. And we've seen what happens when that fails. People die. But we also have seen that there is misuse of the system. And so I think Virginia's case highlights the potential for that. And then the other failure of Israeli police. So when Virginia came out of this incident on January 9, she had photos of herself. She was very bruised. She had bruises right across her chest. She had marks all over her face. And no charges were laid over that. And there are lots of questions as to why that was and whether the police investigation was thorough enough, whether they asked the right questions, what sort of duty of care were they providing Virginia, who was a globally famous, you know, victim of trauma and the worst kind of trauma.
6: Right. The work that you and Carla did, I mean, your reporting, both of your reporting draws on diaries, there's court documents, police records and interviews with those that are closest to Virginia. You also uncovered that she experienced years of alleged domestic violence and coercive control within that marriage with Robbie. Do you think there's enough understanding about the pitfalls that victims of sexual abuse, so if you look at what Virginia had experienced at the hands of Jeffrey Epstein and co, do we have enough empathy and I guess enough depth in our reporting to be able to make it clear the sort of pitfalls and how vulnerable a lot of those victims end up becoming, the sorts of relationships that they end up falling into?
5: Yeah, I mean, it's a great point, Tina.
6: Because escaping the abuse, you know, people think it's not the end of the story. It doesn't tie up nice and neatly like that. There's such rippling effects for many years that carry on.
5: Absolutely. And in fact, if you look at Virginia's history, she was a victim of child abuse. So her father abused her sexually from the age of 7 to 11. He denies that. But that was the sort of original wound, if you know what I mean.
6: Which made her a perfect victim for someone like Jeffrey Epstein and Ghislaine Maxwell. Yeah,
5: that's right. And of course, Jeffrey Epstein wasn't the first sex trafficker to abuse Virginia. She was abused by a man called Ron Eppinger, who died in jail under prostitution charges. He actually was the first person to traffic Virginia. And that core wound there of the child abuse, basically what it did was that she wasn't unable to recognise a healthy relationship. So when she met Robbie, she escaped Epstein's circle, she went to Thailand and she met Robbie Jaffray, the Australian there, her husband. And of course, when she met this man, he was the first person, you know, she says it very clearly. She said, he was the first person who said, these people who did that to you, that is not right. And he was absolutely her saviour. Now, even her US family admit that in the first episode of the podcast, you know, we have her brother saying, we always gave him credit for that. But that act of protection and that act of being a saviour, which he absolutely loved that story that he told himself and everybody else, and Virginia also bought into it, it ended up being a sort of a level of protection and control that became rather extreme. And the most incredible thing that both Carla and I were very touched by was that in her diary, she actually writes about what makes a healthy relationship. You know, she's finally realizing that control

0: that not every victim dies at the hands of their abuser, but that domestic violence, it can also end in suicide after really prolonged coercion and isolation and just, I guess, the trauma of the overall experience. Is that something we also need to understand better as a society?
1: So it's very interesting, and I'm speaking generally here, but there's a really big push at the moment from domestic violence experts to look at what they describe as sort of the hidden toll of femicide. So we as a nation and in the media, we do tend to focus quite well on women who have been murdered by their intimate partners. I'm not sure that's been the case in the last week, but it's been patchy, I think, in the last week. But in general, I would say we do highlight those murders. But of course, there's this whole hidden number of women dying from domestic violence that are dying via suicide. So they've basically been pushed to the end by coercive control or by other means. And those are the women that we don't see.
0: Melissa Fyfe is with us. She's a senior writer for The Good Weekend, and herself and Carla Hildebrand have just published a stunning investigation into the final months of Virginia Giuffre. There's also a multi-part podcast into their investigation called Virginia. I highly recommend that everybody give it a listen. Episode one is out now. Melissa, Virginia had spent years being one of the world's most credible witnesses against Jeffrey Epstein, yet in the final months of her life, there was a lot of coverage, I can remember, which seemed to shift from reporting her allegations and her experiences to questioning her reliability because of her mental health and the social media posts that she was putting out there. Your reporting obviously reveals that there was much more happening behind those social media posts than the public, of course, realised. Do you think parts of the media inadvertently ended up doing what has so often happened to women who speak out about abuse? As opposed to scrutinising the allegations, we end up scrutinising the credibility of the victim, you know, rather than investigating the allegations.
1: Yeah, absolutely. I think, Tina, there was this idea, I think, and I think this is true of women in general who come forward with allegations. It's like if there's one tiny thing about what they say that is
0: if you're not the perfect witness, yeah,
1: not the perfect witness, then everything is questionable, you know, which is crazy. And what we saw, I think, in those last few months was it was actually, to use a cliche, it was a perfect storm of a woman who was incredibly isolated. She did actually get hit by a bus. She was in the car. She got hit at the back by a bus. But it was like once that happened and she was missing her children, and she also, she'd had a problem, the crash had injured her liver, which was creating all sorts of other problems. And she posted, you know, it was probably a little bit of an exaggeration there, although her doctors were extremely worried about her. But what it was really was this kind of cry for help. It was this desperate plea to see her children. But there were all these things in the media, you know, we're all these days, you know, everybody is kind of like a detective online. And it's like the whole thing just did seem bizarre, and it came out of nowhere. And I think it was in these kind of fever-like times where people are very conspiracy-driven in the first place, and given that people just want to not believe people like Virginia, it made for this kind of brew of this kind of crazy brew where she was definitely questioned.
0: This wasn't simply a profile. It was an investigation which challenges an accepted public narrative. How difficult was it to report on these sorts of really serious allegations fairly, particularly when, you know, the central figure is no longer alive and others strongly dispute aspects of the story? How did you and Carla approach that?
1: So there are basically two aspects there. The first is that's right, Virginia is no longer with us. And so it was almost like piecing together, like I say, like a cold case, because we had a lot of her texts, a lot of her diary notes. We had a lot of information from her. We had some things that she'd written down, but we didn't have her like there to interview. And because in the last 4 months of her life, she was alone except for her carer, Cheryl. That was quite tricky. And the other tricky thing was that for most of her marriage,

0: she kept the secrets of her marriage until the very end, and then she wanted the world to know. She talked to people, the People magazine, and then it was out. It was written into the preface of her book. And so there was an incredible incident where she lived in Colorado, where the police came, charged Robbie, briefly jailed him, and the police report was actually suppressed by Virginia. Because at the time, she was fighting Epstein and everybody else. She didn't want the media creating a distraction away from that. She got that suppressed, and it was suppressed until one day in last December, it just kind of emerged like this incredible, like I say, like a message swept up in a bottle on the shore as part of the Epstein files. And it was once we had that, we were much more on solid ground around those allegations of abuse.
1: One line that stayed with me comes right at the end of your investigation. Virginia wrote, "I am nobody's girl." After everything she'd survived, what do you think she wanted people to understand about the final chapter of her life?
0: I think that she says it in these diary notes. She wanted people to understand what a healthy relationship is, that coercive control, that overprotection, that jealousy, possessiveness is not healthy, and to really look for the warning signs. I think that's what she wanted people to understand. I feel like she would be supportive of our work around examining the restraining order system and the police investigation. She was incredibly frustrated by the police investigation, and I think those are the things that she would like us to understand.
1: Melissa Fyfe, it's a stunning piece of journalism that you and Carla have put forward. Congratulations on that, and thank you.
0: Thanks for the chat, Tina.
1: Melissa Fyfe, senior writer at Good Weekend, speaking with me there. We'll leave links to Melissa and her colleague Carla Hildebrandt's Good Weekend investigation into Virginia Giuffre.
2: SER acknowledges the custodians of the Gadigal and Darug lands from which we broadcast.

0: 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I'm your host, Anna Marie Reyes, reporting from Gadigal Land in New South Wales. We pay respect to our Aboriginal and Torres Strait Islander elders, past, present, and emerging, and recognize that this land has never been ceded.
1: Racer's Edge continues its July special on carbon emissions.
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0: Hi there, I'm Anne-Marie Reyes and you're entering the world of carbon emissions in this special titled Carbon Footprints, Find Instant Troubleshoot, or in short, Carbon Fit. Racer's Edge is officially exploring carbon emissions and wicked intersections with actual humans. Come join us as we stumble our way through the climate crisis. We're like your friendly neighborhood grim reapers, oversharing daily snippets of how we slash carbon emissions day to day. We're not experts, but we're game enough to poke around our own lives, sweat the simple stuff, so you can copy some good old-fashioned climate action. So you might be wondering, how did this daring act come about? Well, four of us got together, a highly unlikely crew, from work and with common friends, and a shared fear of the evening news forecasters. We all had one thing in common. We've had enough of just hearing about the climate crisis and actually want to do something about it. Oh, and by the way, a wonderful patron actually believed in this chaotic energy and handed over some funding our way. So thank you to the Walkley's Foundation of Australia for this support as part of their Solutions Journalism Fund. 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It's going to be a bit of a wild, low-carbon ride.
3: Carbon fit.
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0: So this week, Thomas Kutis and old-school friend Ben Gianawes tackles carbon footprints from working as a young conservationist and more.
5: Hello, I'm Thomas Kutis and welcome to the program. In this episode, we're kicking off a special series all about the issues facing our environment, the challenges we're dealing with right now, the changes already underway, and what all of this means for our future. For this series, I'm speaking with someone who generally gets worried about these issues, someone who sees the impact of environmental change up close and brings a grounded real-world perspective to the conversation. So, I've invited my mate Ben Gianawes to join me for all episodes. Now, instead of me trying to sum up what type of work he does, I'm going to let him explain it himself.
6: I work in conservation as well as being an environmentalist. I work with a company called Solutions Plus. It was rebranded to that as the former company name, which is Habitat Solutions. So I also work my work in my section of bush regeneration, where we aim to revegetate degraded areas, perform weed control, also try and protect as much habitat as possible and protect our ecosystems in Australia.
5: How many days do you do this job for?
6: I'm a casual worker, so that can be 3-4 days a week. 3 days a week is what I always aim for, sometimes probably on one or two depending on availability.
5: And what are your main jobs? You say you do a lot of regeneration of the bush.
6: Yep.
5: Make sure that areas of the natural environment are safe. So what's your main job?
6: Yeah, so my main job is revegetating areas that have been degraded as a result of human activities. So example of that, deforestation, especially for cattle ranching, which is an increasing problem.
5: What do you mean by cattle ranching?
6: Yeah, so cattle ranching is where you have herders who look after their livestock, and they clear bush in order to increase agriculture production, and also where cows can graze. So if you were to go out country, you would most likely see cleared areas where you see cows that are grazing on grass. For example, cows, sheep. That's what cattle ranching mainly is, and the problem is that you can still do it, but it's when it's done unsustainably, you're clearing more land just for your livestock, and in turns, that's a big loss for biodiversity since...
3: That's a big loss.
6: It's huge. Because that's the leading loss of leading cause of biodiversity in the world today, where it's declining 26 times faster than the normal average, which is not what we want. And at the same time, when you clear land, when this relates to climate change, it leads to carbon dioxide being released into the atmosphere, and that intensifies global warming. So if we can try and reduce deforestation, which helps, especially illegal deforestation, which is going to really help, effective law enforcement is key.
3: Do you think that we should now get these these sort of programs and initiatives? So, for example, many have talked about a carbon tax or some sort of, you know.
6: Yeah, I would be in full support of a carbon tax, but also I think switching to maybe if you still want to do cattle ranching and agriculture, there is something that's called regenerative agriculture where you have your plot of land, but the beef that you purchase or where it comes from still comes from areas that have been cleared, but it doesn't require more land to be cleared to still advance your agricultural interests. So it's called deforestation-free beef. So in relation to Australia, you have people that are trying to press sell supermarkets like Hungry Jack's is one, McDonald's, Coles, Woolies, to try and change their tune. So I know one example, Woolworths is trying to, by the end of the year, make sure that all their deforestation-free products come from deforestation-free beef. So, and that's pleasing. So it means that lots of wildlife habitats
3: and plastic packaging as well. And
6: in terms of plastic, in terms of free packaging, I would say if we could switch to recycling a lot more, but making sure that you change to not clearing more trees, since over 3 billion trees are cleared every year for paper production.
3: Wow, that's really bad. So virtually, and that's the way that those trees are actually are there for us to, the trees are actually there to sort of help like suck in those emissions and stop it from getting...
6: Source covers, yes. In their leaves, bark and also the roots as well. And it also helps in terms of regulating and stabilising climate change, but also through rainfall, because trees are used to create rain clouds.
3: And that means we need to plant more trees.
6: Yes, that does help.
3: And and that's something that will help the CO2 emissions from stop
6: going
3: to the top.
6: It will. It does help in removing carbon from the atmosphere as well. But also, nature can rebound if you leave areas alone. Like one example I could give, Costa Rica is a huge example where they're one of the first countries that deforestation's banned. It's illegal.
3: Okay.
6: And
3: what's the penalty for that? If they do deforestation, is it like a jail sentence or?
6: You can. Jail sentences, if you get prosecuted to the extended law, because sometimes corruption's always a big problem.
3: Oh, yeah, right? Yes, definitely.
6: You can get fined as well. Prison time is key as well, I think. And in relation to Costa Rica now, about 40, 50 years ago, there was about like 20% left because of unsustainable
3: deforestation.
6: Yeah, unsustainable activities and deforestation as well. Now, forest covers were covered to 50% because it's just been left to known to regenerate by itself.
3: Wow.
6: And everything is returning.
3: Wow.
6: And we see it in other places around the world as well.
3: So you think the reason why we're getting threat of climate change is because of a lot of deforestation, or do you think
6: it's it's a big, big issue. Fossil fuels makes up 80% of our emissions every year.
3: And the mines as well.
6: Mining is...
3: But then the problem as well is, and this is something that I found that like, so we're wanting to go into a cleaner planet. We're trying to transition into it. But then, you know, we still need the mines to create the electric cars, and the batteries as well, which causes chemical pollution. So what do you think is next?
6: It would be nice if we weren't seeing mining at all, but at the same time, where phones are made, laptops, microphones,
3: computers.
6: It doesn't just come from Australia, it comes from
3: China.
6: But also the Congo Basin as well.
3: Yes, Congo Basin.
6: Especially in the Eastern Democratic Republic of Congo, or the DRC, where about 70% of where the critical minerals are located in the eastern Congo. And it's where you have the materials of cobalt and coltan, which makes batteries for electric cars as well as our phones as well. And you have kids as young as 6 who are working in mines.
3: Yeah, that's terrible.
6: And
3: you know, sometimes I feel like, you know, using my devices and all that, I kind of feel bad for the fact that
6: you do, yeah.
3: Slave people who have contributed to slave labour have made this, kids, women, you know, men as well. It's pretty daunting when you think about it.
6: It is.
3: I know. I remember uni they were talking about that. You know, saying like, you know, imagine you're thinking this way. These people who have made your laptops, your phones, your chargers, and all your other important appliances are made in these warehouses. You know.
6: Yeah.
3: I mean, it's quite daunting.
6: It is. And what we can do, one example with the iPhone 17 that came out.
3: Yes.
6: The one thing you can do is just don't purchase it. Purchase it. You can boycott it, which I boycotted it.
3: Go to a flip phone.
6: Yeah. Yeah, the unfollow your brother did with that secondhand
3: phone. Yeah,
6: that was very smart. That's a good thing to do.
3: Well, because, I mean, you know, it gets too much using the smart technology, but so button phones and you know what they call the dump phones, is that probably a better solution to you?
6: Yeah,
3: like what Samuel has done.
6: Yeah, because when you get like it's like a secondhand phone, which I think was really good from your brother, it just reduces that demand, it reduces that reliance that I need to get a new phone, and then all that would come from recently mined areas, and I think that's a really smart thing you can do. You can also recycle your phone.
3: Officeworks does the recycling of devices, like the older ones, like devices which have been used for a certain amount of time. So that's probably
6: as well.
3: I think recycling, would that be probably the big process we need?
6: Recycling your mobile phones. It's a really, really good thing because it reduces the demand, and as you know, when mining contributes to deforestation, all that carbon goes into the atmosphere. And also when you have mining, your rivers get polluted, especially in the Amazon.
3: And the indigenous, before you say anything, the indigenous communities as well would be very impacted.
6: Absolutely they would. Mining in the Amazon is second to the largest rainforest in the world in South America, spanning across 9 countries. Mining is a big issue since mining happens for gold, but then also you have toxic mercury that gets into the river system. Yeah, and that's something which we can't afford in a place where last year it really took a bit of a hit. The fires last year were just...
3: horrific, weren't they?
6: Yeah, like...
3: very horrific.
6: Like in Brazil alone, area the size of the state of California just burned. up in flames.
3: Just like that, just as a crane like
6: because
3: that.
6: Because of the extreme drought that was caused by El Nino, which is La Nina is when it's wet and El Nino is when it's dry. And because of a drought like that, it's some of it was through when people clear land, especially in the dry season.
3: Yeah, but like, you mean by, when they mean, like, it's a bit like backburning when you're trying to...
6: Backburning, not quite. Backburning is here in Australia where you've got, it's a form of ecosystem management. Because when you see backburning here in Australia, those ecosystems, bush in particular, they need fire.
3: They do.
6: They're dependent on it. And when you have so much that's been burned, like 2025 is an example, that was done through climate change, absolutely, as a contributor. But also when you have unsustainable fire regimes, then that's how it gets goes completely out of hand.
3: A lot of homes were taken down, people losing their lives, people risking their lives
6: too.
3: And it was a bit like that with the O3 fires in Canberra. Very horrific fire.
6: It was, yeah. Absolutely.
5: I asked Ben what he expects for governments to do about these issues, especially when it comes to the upcoming COP meetings on the horizon. He told me that governments need to be far more proactive, particularly when it comes to protecting Indigenous communities who are often the first to feel the impacts of environmental change, and also with deforestation and mining projects.
6: Indigenous people are literally, they're guardians. The Amazon, they protect so much. You have areas where you have deforestation that's happening on Indigenous lands illegally. That is a big problem. And also, I just want to see it as a chance for the world to act, and also for the current Brazilian president, Lula da Silva, to act as well. When you say that you want to protect, I'll say, a climate ally, being the Amazon, you're kind of doing a disservice when you open an area of the Amazon which is pristine and very sensitive, because that's what scientists have been calling it, to oil drilling that we don't need.
3: Yeah, and the oil industry is one of the contributors in emitting.
6: It is, yeah.
3: Emitting as well.
6: Absolutely.
1: You've just heard the voices of Thomas Kutis and Ben Giannawis talking about carbon footprints and working as a young conservationist. Both Thomas Kutis and Ben Giannawis are Gen Z peers who didn't mind working with baby bloomers like myself to decipher the world of carbon footprints.
0: And as their carbon emissions travelogue continues to unfold, in the next episode you'll soon see they found ways to make carbon fitting in the everyday easier. Next week, their chattering moves into the world of renewable energy and plants. Also, why Ben believes in burning trees to control bushfires. 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
5: Thank you, Anna Marie, and good evening, Razor's Edge listeners. 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
7: That's my pleasure.
5: So why is community radio an effective platform when it comes towards learning and education?
7: I think it's a really important way that anybody can learn. So, you know, you don't have to enrol in a course, you don't have to be able to afford university fees, you don't have to travel. Education comes to you. You just need a radio. And the beautiful thing about a radio is you don't even need an internet connection. Very, very easy, very accessible.
5: Yes, that's right. How does community radio provide opportunities for hands-on learning that traditional media rooms may not offer?
7: Yeah, so, I mean, one of the easiest ways, of course, is if you sign up to be a volunteer, you apply to be a volunteer to community radio. And lots of community outlets allow this. So normally there's a bit of a process associated with that. So unfortunately, you can't just knock on the door and say, I'd like to come in today. There's a little bit of a process. But that's, you know, again, as low a barrier to entry as possible. Generally, that doesn't cost anything, or if it does, it's only very minimal, just to cover some of the training that's required. So for something like 2SER, for example, there's a little bit of media law training that's required, just so that people understand what their obligations are when they broadcast and when they publish. In Australia, you've got to be aware of the relevant laws that might relate to you in that action, what your obligations are. But, you know, what's so great about that is there's no age restriction, unless, of course, you know, I mean, an upper age restriction. We do sometimes allow people who are under 18 to participate. That's obviously, though, there's a little bit of backwards and forwards that's required there, just in terms of guardians and that type of thing, making sure that we've got all our ducks in a row for that. But there's no upper age limit. So, you know, if you want to be, once upon a time, we used to have people regularly, you know, older people in their 70s and 80s who would participate. You know, we make as wide community engagement as possible able, you know what I mean? So we want to make sure that people who are neurodiverse, we want to make sure people who represent all different types of listeners and all different parts of the community are able to access that media training, and also hopefully be able to access a range of different experiences. So people like you and I who are talking on the radio at the moment, we're just the tip of the iceberg. As you'd know, in community media, there's producers who work behind the scenes. There are people that, you know, do social media. There are people that, you know, contribute to the front desk and administration. There's so many different ways. People that have worked with me in the archives, you know, there's so many different ways that you can be part of community media to help understand what's involved with it.
5: And with those tasks that you've mentioned, what skills can students and volunteers develop through that involvement with community radio?
7: Look, I'd say one of the most important skills they can develop is research. And that might sound a bit daggy, and you might think, oh, you know, you're an academic, so of course you're going to talk about research. But I think research is more important than ever at the moment, particularly when we're in an AI world, you know, when apparently anybody can get any answer very quickly. But research helps us know, is that information that we've received, is it reliable or not? So the research skills that you build at community media, again, because part of that obligation that we have when we broadcast and we publish, we need to be saying, can we say to those listening to us what we're presenting is truthful or what we're presenting is reliable? And so we need to go through those checks and balances to have that ability to say, well, this is the source we've used, this is how we know it's reliable or not. So it's not just research like I would do, reading in books and journals and stuff like that. It seems like what you've done, you research people, you know, you go and bear witness to things, you know, you go and attend conferences or rallies or, you know, public events to be able to also do your research and have a better understanding of what's going on. So, and what I love about that too is it's not just hard news or general news. You know, media, community media offers the opportunity to research into music and arts and sport and all different types of areas. So I'd say that's one of the most important things it does, absolutely.
5: For people who
3: who have low confidence when it comes to projecting themselves with their voice, like even being in front of the microphone. How does community radio help people gain confidence in communication and public speaking skills?
7: Well, look, I think by having a really gentle approach. So the thing that I love about community media, there are so many people who are the absolute backbone of community media who never go anywhere near a microphone. And that doesn't, and they're some of the most important people in the sector, you know. But also by being able to observe, listen and see the range of different people that work in community media, particularly something like 2SER, if I think about the range of voices that we have on air, the people who are doing their very first broadcast to people who are literally on air for 40 years, there's just a huge wealth of experience and a variation in the way people approach it. So maybe unlike something like, say, commercial media, which might need a certain type of voice, it might expect a certain type of accent or a certain kind of confidence, maybe a certain gender even presentation, or it might have something particular that is the sound or the brand. The beauty of community radio is diversity is the brand, and that's what I love about it. So what I'd say if anybody was feeling a bit not confident or a bit unsure, I really truly believe that community radio, 2SER in particular, is a place for everyone. And so if you're not sure if you belong, I would say you absolutely do belong, but you belong in the way that you feel most comfortable contributing, you know? And so some people may never want to be on the microphone. That's totally fine. Others might only want to pre-record a show so that if they don't feel confident going out to the airwaves live, there's that opportunity to do that. Other people might want to do the opposite and say, I want to say what I say. I don't want to have to think about it too hard. And then I want to, you know, go on and get on with the rest of my day. So it's the diversity, I think, that 2SER and community media like it provide. I think that's really what makes it so appealing and hopefully such a nice, safe and warm place for people who might not feel confident in their skills yet.
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7: Well, again, I think by being here and being so accessible, you know, I think, again, you know, you could go to a, if you're interested in learning something, yes, you can go to a library and look up a book. You can go to Google and say what you, you know, put in a prompt. But the beauty of a radio is you don't have to know what it is you're looking for. You just turn the knob on and it's there. So it's even different to, say, streaming services where you still have to say to Netflix or to Spotify or to a library database, you have to give it a prompt in order for it to give you something. Radio will just give you something as soon as you turn the dial on. So you might just think, I don't know what I want to find out about today. I just want somebody to tell me something. You turn on the radio and there it is. That's the beauty of the broadcast. It's curated for you so that then, yes, of course, you might hear people might hear you and I talking about community radio right now and think, I'd like to know more about it. 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
3: An important aspect of community radio is that it provides training and mentoring opportunities for people who want to go into the media industry, whether that be journalism and broadcasting or some other form of media. 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
7: One of the beautiful things is something like 2SER is, in addition to the training you get while you're at the station, because it's a station that's nearly 50 years old now, there's quite a strong alumni chain. So people who are in the media now, who are quite high up these days, started at 2SER, so they've got quite an affinity with people who are there at the moment. So we do quite regularly have people who want to come back and who want to give back.
3: Dr. Liz Juffe, Associate Professor in Media at the University of Technology, Sydney, and also the University's 2SER Radio Academic Liaison, speaking to me there.
0: And that's about all we have time for. I hope you enjoyed the show. Tune in for more Race's Edge Local Current Affairs next Thursday. And I'm Anne-Marie Reyes. Bye for now and have a lovely weekend. 2SER acknowledges the custodians of the Gadigal and Darug lands from which we broadcast.
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1: You're too embarrassed.

That's the jangly sounds of Jaw Dropped to get Static underway here on 2SER this week. That's a new song from that outfit out of Los Angeles called Split Lip, and that heralds the announcement of the debut album from Jaw Dropped that's on the way. It's called Secret to Spare and comes out on the 18th of September. We played another single from those guys here on the show recently called Monday, and those couple of songs follow off their debut EP from last year called Just Fantasy that we also played a few tunes off. Those guys are great. As I say, from out of LA, there's a real 90s out rock vibe to the Jaw Dropped sound. I hear a bit of Teenage Fan Club in there, maybe. The album cover for this record, Secret to Spare, looks like a 90s out rock record. It's got this great picture of a carousel at a fair. It looks like something you would find in a bargain bin as a record from the 90s. And the frontman from the band, Roman, says about that song, it's about being in a band and struggling to keep your shit in check. Their shit is in check. I'm really looking forward to this debut album from Jaw Dropped in September. And this is Static for another week. How you doing? My name's Berko. Great to be here with you. I am sitting here all on my lonesome again. My co-host Mick is swanning around sunny Europe at the moment. He's still away for a couple more weeks. So you have me on my own for company here for the next couple of hours on the radio. Static is 2SER's new music show. We've been doing this for a long time, and as always, a bumper program coming up this week. I'm going to speak to the Bay Area's pulsating psych pop sensation, Space Moth. She has just released her new second album, an incredible thing called Inward Eye. I've played a fair few songs off this the last couple of weeks. We will be joined by Mariam from Space Moth, who, alongside doing her own music, is a producer and engineer. She works at a studio in Oakland called Tiny Telephone. She also joined another band in the interim after the first Space Moth album from a few years ago. We'll find out about that and a whole lot more when we talk to Mariam from Space Moth here on the show this week. I'll also dig into this week's 2SER feature album. It's the self-titled release from the Music in Exile label's collaborative jazz funk jamboree, Jutna. They sent a whole lot of artists to the Greek island of Hydra to make a record. That is our feature this week. I'll play a song from it and give you details on how you could win a copy of the Jutna album on vinyl. And as always, there's loads of new stuff to play for you. The Orange County garage rock gonzo boys, The Garden, released a surprise new album this week. I'll play a song from that. I'll also play something off the new full-lengther from an alter ego of Fortet. Kieran Hebden has released an album under his Wingdings alias. It is incredibly hard to Google, but it sounds a lot like Fortet. I'll play you a song from that. Also, another taste of the new album by Indianapolis rockers Wishy, and a whole lot more. That's all going to be on the radio between now and 10. So please hang about. And also on the show this week, I'll take two songs off the brand new second album from a collaboration between a couple of heavyweights. It is Panda Bear from Animal Collective and Sonic Boom, ex of Spaceman 3. Together, they have made a new album called A Question of When. And this follows on the heels of their first team-up from 2022 called Reset. On that record, they sampled a whole lot of 50s and 60s pop songs and looped the intros and made their own cuts out of it. This record, there's no samples. It is all their own material, but it really sounds of a type from the first record. These guys are so great at what they do. They're so great together as well. They really seem to work in tandem. Noah's harmonies and Pete's production skills are incredible on this new record. Since it doesn't have that sort of 50s rock and roll vibe, it is a bit more of a mellow, laid-back, contemplative album. They've been doing a lot of thinking, Panda Bear and Sonic Boom, and they decided to get away from the URL and go a bit more IRL. So there's a whole backstory with this record of them deciding to try to operate more in the real universe. They haven't released A Question of When on digital streaming platforms. You can't buy the digital files. It's only available on record and CD. So they're trying to make people think about the way they consume music
and the way that they themselves get to people and get in touch with their audience. So it is a really well thought out record from these guys. Musically, it's beautiful. There are loops of harp, there's bits of Noah's steel drum playing, some pedal steel, and even bits of a mariachi band from Mexico City who did a reworking of that last album, Reset. And it is such a great album. I mean, Noah's harmonies alone could make its own record. His doo-wop style is so great. But as I say, working together with Pete doing the production, it's an incredible record. It's going to be one of the albums of the year, a question of when. We played the title track here on the show a few weeks ago, and now the full-lengther is out and about. I'll play you two songs from it here on Static tonight. This first one is called Graveyard. This is Panda Bear and Sonic Boom on Static. Stick around.

Oi! Oi! This is Bryce from Emil and the Sniffers, and we love community radio and 2SER. Save 2SER!

some rowdy riffin' from Jack White III off his brand new album, Frozen's Charlotte, that came out this week. That song there is called I Can't Believe What I'm Hearing. And I had to play that one from the Jack White album since it features the line, Static on the Radio. Thank you for the nod, Jack. It is great to have him back in business and doing probably what he's known for doing best, which is playing loud garage rock music. For a while there, he was sort of working a bit more outside of his wheelhouse. He had a double set of albums in 2022 called Fear of the Dawn and Entering Heaven Alive, which were a bit more out there. But he seemed to get back on track with 2024's No Name. And now this new album, Frozen Charlotte, is really back to basics for Jack White. There's bits of Black Sabbath, Led Zeppelin, Free, a lot of late 60s and early 70s sounds in this new album from him. And in typical Jack White fashion, the album is named after something kind of gothic. It references a 19th century folk ballad in which a young woman freezes to death on her way to a ball. So it's all fun and games with Jack White and that album, Frozen Charlotte, which is out and about now. We also heard from Panda Bear and Sonic Boom off their new record that came out this week. It's called A Question of When. That one there is the closing song, Graveyard, off what is a really playful album from these members of Animal Collective and Spaceman 3. Between them, they have created and produced a lot of music over the past decades and decades, and it's good to have them working together. They're neighbours in Sintra in Portugal, and they have had done stuff before the reset album of 2022. In fact, Pete had produced some of Noah's previous Panda Bear records, but together they make this great doo-wop, early rock and roll, and as I was saying, there's bits of harp, there's mariachi, there's pedal steel. It is a really playful record from the pair of them. There were even some racing car sounds towards the end of that song there. There are some really strange samples scattered throughout this album, but it's also very sparse too. I think they've learnt from making Reset that they don't need to crowd their songs. So there is a lot of room for these songs. From Panda Bear and Sonic Boom to breathe on A Question of When. It's a great sounding record. I'll play another tune from that towards the end of the show this week. Up next on Static, people talk about artists breaking the internet, but I got to tell you, Fortet can literally do that with his latest alter ego. He's released an album under the Wingdings alias. Now, you would know Wingdings to look at them. They're a series of dingbat fonts that render letters as a variety of symbols. It was something originally developed by Microsoft in the early 90s. It just looks like strange characters. And Fortet, being as contrary a guy as he is, has been releasing material under this Wingdings alter ego for the past few years. He's just dropped an album under that name, but if you try to put the files in some music programs, it can crash your computer, it can crash printers if you're trying to print the Wingdings font. I mean, you can search for this Fortet album by actually putting in Fortet Wingdings and it brings it up. Having said all that, this record he's released sounds more Fortet than Fortet, so it's unmistakably him. He hasn't released an official album as Fortet since 2024's 3. I'm going to play you a song from this Wingdings album. There is no way for me to possibly comprehend what this track name is. It is track 2 on the record. This is something new from Fortet as Wingdings on Static on 2SER.

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0: 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I like this new generation of music.
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0: A really tender tune from a Toronto singer-songwriter called Nixon Boyd on Static. That one there is called Never in a Million Years. You probably guessed that because he sang that title about 50 times during that song. That's from his debut solo album called Every Time We Turn a Corner. I played a couple of songs off that Nixon Boyd album on last week's show. He is a bloke out of Toronto who has been playing in a band called Colorado, but then decided to make a solo album, and he worked on this record in his converted auto shop studio until one day, when it was almost finished, the hard drive with the record was stolen from his car. He never got it back, and so he then spent the following year recreating what he'd lost. So he put some work into this album. He made it twice, but it is a really lovely sounding record. That song there really reminds me a lot of The Shins. And if you're a fan of them and Elliott Smith and Whitney and Fruit Bats, highly recommend this album by Nixon Boyd. It is a really sweet listen. As I say, the guy made it twice, so the least you can do is give him a bit of your time. So that album is out now. It's called Every Time We Turn a Corner from Nixon Boyd. Before Nixon on Static, we heard from Wishy from out of Indianapolis and another taste of their new album, which is on the way. It's called Nature's Pill and comes out on the 2nd of October. It feels crazy to be talking about albums that are coming out in October. Where's the year going? That song there, All the Rage. And we played another single recently here on the show called Lovesick. Wishy are an outfit led by this bloke called Kevin Crowter, who's made plenty of records over the years. He had a couple of solo albums, Toss Up in 2018 and Full Hand in 2020. He was also a member of the band Hoops, who released their debut album in 2017. That band have fallen by the wayside, and now he has this project called Wishy, which he formed with a friend of his called Nina Pitchkites. The pair of them actually met in high school in Indianapolis and went their separate ways and, as I say, made lots of other records and did other things, but came back together as Wishy. And this is the second record from this outfit that's on the way. Some great jangle pop on that song there, All the Rage. The second album from them, Nature's Pill, comes out in October. And before Wishy, we heard from Fortet under his Wingdings alter ego. That's track two on this record. There's no way for me to know what the name of that song is. It is Kieran Hebden just being crazy with typing. It's easy to look up this record if you do search for Fortet Wingdings. It comes up. But as I say, I don't recommend importing the songs into some music servers because it crashed iTunes when I tried to put that song in with all the Wingding characters in. So rename your files if you are going to buy that from Bandcamp or whatever. But that is a really blissed out club cut there from Kieran Hebden of Fortet as Wingdings. You are here on The Static Show on 2SER with Burko. In just a moment, I'm going to speak to the Bay Area's pulsating psych pop sensation Space Moth, all about her new second album. It is an incredible thing called Inward Eye. We were introduced to Space Moth in 2022. Her debut album, No Past, No Future, was rich in intergalactic avant-pop. It was a 2SER feature album, and it's so good to have Mariam back with this new record. She spends most of her time working on other people's albums. She is a producer and engineer for a studio called Tiny Telephone in Oakland. When she joins us, she'll also recall how she joined someone else's band in between her own Space Moth records. She'll reveal how she gets a lot of songwriting done while driving on tour, and Mariam will explain how some old home movies helped shape her songs. It is great to catch up with her. That talk with Mariam from Space Moth is next on Static.
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0: Beaming into us on Static on 2SER this week. It is awesome to be catching up with Mariam from Space Moth joining us from home in Oakland. How are you?
1: I'm doing so great. Thanks for asking. How are you?
0: I'm really good and happy to be listening to Space Moth album number 2. Congratulations, Mariam. It is a total joy to gaze upon your inward eye.
1: Oh, thank you. Thank you. It's so fun to finally release some new music and to have gotten so much love all over the world so far.
0: Well, the main thing I have to ask you about releasing new music, Mariam, is where did you find the time to make it? Because not only is your day job helping to make other people's records by producing and mixing at Tiny Telephone Studios in Oakland, but in the wake of the last Space Moth album in 2022, you went and joined someone else's band too. You became a member of La Luz.
1: This is true. It's been a busy couple of years. So over the last couple of years, both being in La Luz and producing records, it's been quite a whirlwind. But I always find time somehow to work on my records because it's something that really brings me so much joy. And I found just moments in between, whether it was on the road, in the back of the van, after sessions, at my home studio. A lot of the record was made in those moments in between.
0: You must be a good compartmentalizer. I mean, you went all in because you produced and mixed that 2024 album, News of the World by La Luz, and you had such a good time, you decided to join the ranks. Had you been in a band before?
1: You know, not really. Most of my experiences making music has been solo. I'd been in one band for a very short amount of time with this artist, Natronix, who is one half of the project Tune Yards. That was my short little bit being in a band, but that was just really like a week of shows. So joining La Luz was my first time joining a very established band, and it was exciting. It was an exciting experience to play so many shows and be on the road and see so many different parts of the world that I hadn't seen before.
0: Is part of it for you also like doing production and mixing? It's the opportunity to learn on the job.
1: Oh, yeah, for sure. I mean, with being on the road, you're improvising sometimes, you know, things don't always go as planned. And that's how recording is, too. You're always trying new things and, yeah, learning along the way.
0: It was a two-way street, right? I mean, La Luz were incorporating more synths into their sound, so you kind of didn't muscle in on them.
1: Oh, yeah. I mean, working on that record, News of the Universe, it was definitely a record where they wanted to incorporate more synthesizers, more electronic elements, and it was such a fun experience making the record. At that point, I wasn't joining the band, but it was one of those recording experiences where I felt like I had. It was just such a beautiful experience. So when it was time to join everyone on the road, it just felt like a natural thing to do.
0: Confess, Mariam, when you finished that recording session, you turned to them and went, I don't know how you're going to play these songs without me.
1: Well, it was definitely easy to learn them.
0: And being on the road with La Luz meant that you were also away from that day job, so you had time to sit in the tour van and write your own songs.
1: Yes, definitely. When I was on tour, both with Space Moth and La Luz, I would use that time when we were on the road for hours and hours. Those are my favorite moments because I could just sit in the back of the van and take out like my small synthesizer and start working on my songs and stare out the window. And it was a really beautiful experience making music that way, just because driving on the highway can be kind of boring and monotonous, but it's also very, very beautiful. Seeing the landscape constantly changing, and it really inspired so much of my record. And the whole back and forth of being at home and being away just really helped define the feeling of the record as well.
0: And Mariam, you had also played plenty of live Space Moth shows too in the wake of that first album. So did you have a better idea of how you wanted this bunch of songs for Inward Eye to sound?
1: I did, yeah. After touring the last record, No Past, No Future, one thing that I wanted to try for this next album was to perform the songs live before the record was finished, just to get a sense of how the songs feel live in a big room and how an audience reacts to it. And early on, playing some of these songs like Do We Exist or Internet Fantasy, the audience was just reacting so well to it. They get so excited. So I really felt like, okay, I'm headed in the right direction. And I just kept going along that way, making songs that are really hypnotic and fun and playful. That's what I wanted the whole album to feel, is just really open and exciting.
0: I'm glad you got a receptive audience, because if they stood there with their arms folded, this might have turned out a very different record.
1: It's very true.
0: And there is a real live band buoyancy to a song like North Star, and the song The Universe Next Door explodes into a stomping epic. They are bigger sounding Space Moth songs.
1: They are. Those are some of my favorite songs on the record, just because of how explosive and big they get. And they're a little different from the other songs that I've made and the songs from my last record. And that's something that I wanted to bring, big contrast of dynamics and feeling. And yeah, I really love those songs. The Universe Next Door is one that we actually have not played live yet, but will soon. I'm very excited for it.
0: That's going to blow those audiences' minds. And Mariam, the other project you took on in between albums was a more personal one. You digitally archived your family's extensive collection of home video cassette movies, didn't you?
1: I did, yes. So early on, when I started working on this record, I found a box of VHS tapes. It was all home movies from when I was growing up, and it was really cool to find them. And I actually had also found the VHS player that I had from when I was a kid as well.
0: That's fortunate. You didn't have to buy an expensive one off eBay.
1: Exactly. I didn't have to buy very much. I found all the connections and figured out how to archive everything at home. And it was cool because it wasn't an intentional project of like, oh, I'm going to archive these and work on my record. But the timing worked out that way, where I would have the VHS tapes archiving in the background in the living room, and I'd have the monitor on. So if I'd walk by, I'd see moments of it, and I'd be in the studio working on the songs, and I'd walk out for a second and I'd see these moments of myself from the past when I was a kid, or family vacations or things like that. It was so beautiful to see those moments. It's funny how when you watch old movies or see old photos, the memories really, really connect so vividly and so clearly. And it really shaped a lot of the feeling of the record for Inward Eye. I really wanted to connect to memory, connect to the core of myself and the core of the beauty of the world and being present in the world and present in my own reality. Because we live in a time that really takes you away from reality. You're constantly in someone else's reality, you know, being online or being on your phone, and seeing those moments just reminded me of a simpler time and wanting to connect back to that.
0: And what a serendipitous soundtrack accompaniment to you making this new record. And there's a song on this album called A Photograph Replaced My Mind, and one of its lines is turn back and press rewind, fractals spin and hypnotize. And that's what was going on in the corner of the room while you were also making these sounds.
1: Exactly, yeah. So much of the lyrical content and imagery is very much inspired by seeing some of the VHS videos.
0: There's a lot of exploring of reality and memory here, Mariam. The album begins with the existential question, do we exist? That's a pretty bold question to ask at the start of a record.
1: Yeah. It is a very existential song. I remember when I was writing it, I was thinking a lot about how we're all just this small little blip in life, you know, like in the whole grand scheme of the world and life. And sometimes, you know, you can feel so small amongst all of that every single day, every single moment, and also how much life there is in the world, that it sort of makes you question, like, do I exist? It was one of the first songs I wrote for this record. I remember I was putting together the drum beat and the bass line in the back of the van when I was on tour opening up for Speedy Ortiz. And the moment I came home, all of the melodies and lyrics came together so quickly.
0: there you go. There's another one written in the van. I definitely think being on the road has really helped you. And that sense of motion and travel can be heard musically too. There's a real motoric kraut groove on the Neue-esque closer in the garden, Mariam. And as a musician and music fan, it must be so fun to jam out one of those locked groove songs.
1: Oh, definitely. I mean, I'm such a huge fan of the motoric beat. It comes up a couple of times on this record. You will hear it. And I really wanted to make a song that really focuses in on that, that just feels really open and hypnotic. And also, I'm very excited to play that one live because I feel like songs like that are just so fun to perform.
0: Please tell me that that song in the garden will extend to around the 10-minute mark when you're playing
1: live. I really hope so. That's the goal.
0: I'm throwing down that challenge. I want to hear a report back after 6 months on the road that you're closing your sets with a never-ending version of that song.
1: I'm sure my audience will love it.
0: They'll be very receptive, no arms folded. I've found that out already. It is so great to have this record out with us, Mariam. And we might have a listen to that song in the garden right now or hit the autobahn.
1: That sounds great. I love that one.
0: It was great to talk to you, Mariam, about this record. Have some more fun out on the road. Get inspired. And this is Space Moth now on Static. Thanks for the chat.
1: Thanks so much for having me.

Hi, it's Julia from Julia Y. We are a three-piece shoegaze band from Sydney, and we absolutely love 2SER because 2SER supports independent, underground, weird music, just like us. It's my go-to for the radio when I'm in my car, and I'm always discovering new, interesting music, thanks to all the presenters who are super passionate about what they do.

That is Sydney's angular rock legends Crow on Static with Give Them What They Want, the opening song off their brand new album that came out this week, their first record in over 15 years. It's called Hold Sway. We heard a couple of songs in the lead up to its release, Skyline and You Can't Turn Away. And this Crow album arrives with some sadness. It follows on the heels of the passing of founding member Peter Archer, who left us just on the 14th of May when his song from the record Skyline was about to be released. A real bittersweet moment for the band to have this record out there, but without Peter with us. It is another incredible record from this outfit who've been at it for a long time. Crow's debut album, My Kind of Pain, came out in 1992, engineered by the legendary Steve Albini. They've played heaps of shows over the years with the likes of Nick Cave, UMI, Sebadoh, Pavement and more. And the last album of theirs was 2010's Arcane. So beautiful to have them back with this new album, Hold Sway. And Peter Fenton from Crow was the guest on The Outpost with Vinnie Ramone here on 2SER today. 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Before Crow, we heard from Austin Psych Rocker's Holy Wave. That song was first DAE off their new seventh album that came out this week. It's called I'm Dada, and these guys have been at it for a long time as well. This time around, they went further south from Austin to make the record to Ensenada in Mexico. Half of Holy Wave is Mexican, with roots in the El Paso border region. So for them, it felt intuitive and relaxed to go down there to make this album with producer Juju Ashworth. And they've left a bit of that classic psych rock sound behind. This new album from Holy Wave has some overloaded shoegaze, a bit of dream pop, and some dub as well in the mix. It is a really incredible listen. I'm Dada, that new album from Holy Wave. And we also heard from Space Moth off her second album, Inward Eye. That was the closing groove called In the Garden, a big doff of the cap to Noi on that song there from Mariam Kadu. And so good to hear her talking through getting these songs written while on the road, and even as part of La Luge, she found time to get this second Space Moth record finished. It's called Inward Eye. And if you missed that talk with Space Moth, or would like to hear it again, it'll be up for streaming soon at 2SER.com/programs/static. That's our page on the 2SER website. Just go to 2SER.com and head for the static page. Up there are some recent talks with Pond, Exec, Widowspeak, Modest Mouse and others. 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You are here with Berko. I'm steering the ship solo at the moment. My co-host Mick is overseas for the next couple of weeks, so you have me until 10 o'clock here on 2SER. It's now time to dig into our feature album for the week, which is a really special one. It's the self-titled release from the Music in Exile label's collaborative jazz-funk jamboree, Jutna. This album came together when six musicians from six countries, Senegal, Burkina Faso, Mali, France, the United Kingdom and Australia, all met for the first time on the Greek island of Hydra. They went to the old Carpet Factory recording studio there. Now, if you've been listening to Static recently, you would have heard Molly from Widowspeak talking about them making their most recent record there. It sounds like a very special place. And that's where all these artists got together and collaborated for this one-off occasion. The album title, Jutna, in the Wolof language of Senegal, the phrase means it is time, and it is really wonderful to have it as the 2SER feature album this week. If you've been enjoying it here on the station this week and want to go in the draw to win a copy on vinyl, we've got one. If you are a 2SER supporter, you can email win@2ser.com. Just put Jutna in the subject line. That email address again is win@2ser.com. If you are a current 2SER supporter, you can go in the draw to win. Just put Jutna in the subject line. And from this album, from the Music in Exile label, this is Stand Up off the Jutna release.

0: 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Willikajo.
1: There's no greater feeling than being in a band. Like, there's a sense of conspiracy in you having something you believe in and nobody else having it. 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You kind of drive around thinking, you know, you've got some sort of hushed brilliance to unveil. That secrecy is a very good bond for a band.
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Hi, this is DJ Meme from the Back to Funk radio show. I love 2SER for the incredible music that you won't hear anywhere else, curated by passionate, dedicated DJs and selectors from our amazing community. And with a history reaching back to 1979, this radio station has incredible significance to the cultural heartbeat of this city, past, present, and future.

A real goosebumps performance on that song there by Rady Pete, who is the vocalist for Dublin folk outfit Lancome. And that is a solo single from her that came out this week. It's called Still I Love Him. Rady taking on an Irish folk song there, which her friend John Francis Flynn found in the traditional music archives. That is a popular traditional love song from out of Ireland. It's a beautiful rendition of that song there, Still I Love Him. Rady's voice is just so powerful. And of course, Lancome are huge these days, most recently collaborating with Grant Chatton from Fontaines DC on the Peaky Blinders, the Immortal Man soundtrack. And we must be due for another Lancome album pretty soon as well. But that is a solo cut there from their frontwoman. Just incredible performance on that song, Still I Love Him by Rady Pete. Also on Static, we heard from Sharp Pins, the alter ego of Chicago scene kid Kai Slater, of course, a member of Lifeguard, and he keeps pretty busy away from Lifeguard with his Sharp Pins solo project, which is some lo-fi garage pop fun. He's released three albums as Sharp Pins. The last one came out at the very end of last year called Balloon, Balloon, Balloon. And that is just a new standalone song from Kai, leaning into a bit of Guided by Voices territory for that song, Saturday Sun. He keeps pretty busy touring across the states when he's not with Lifeguard, with Sharp Pins, and a real swaggering song there, Saturday Sun from Sharp Pins. And we also heard a song off this week's 2SER feature album, Jutna, which is put together by the Music in Exile label. That one there was Stand Up. And if you want to go on the draw to win a copy on vinyl, just email win@2ser.com with Jutna in the subject line. For a chance to win, you must be a current 2SER supporter to go in the running for that. You are here on Static on 2SER with Burko. Still to come on the program this week, I'll play another song off the brand new team up between Animal Collective linchpin Panda Bear and Spaceman 3 co-founder Sonic Boom. They are back at it with their second collaborative record called A Question of When. I'll also play for you a song off the surprise new album from Orange County garage rock goofballs The Garden that came out this week. We'll hear from them shortly. But first, it is Gloop time on Static, or Glorp time. Excuse me, I got the band name wrong. I'm happy to report the third Glorp album came out this week called Glorp Life. And Mick and I have been having a bunch of fun with this artist's name when we've played a couple of songs in the run-up to the release of the record. We heard Jeggings and also a team-up with Chassia, a song called Ice Bath. Glorp is not a Gwyneth Paltrow company. It's the experimental electronic alter ego of Philadelphia percussionist and producer Garrett Burke. He has spent time drumming for the likes of Montreal and Mothers before he released his self-titled debut as Glorp in 2023. The second album, Glorp 'em Up, came out last year, and now we get this third one, Glorp Life. I think the band name

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That's another killer taste of the forthcoming album from Alice Springs-based singer-songwriter Charlie Ivan. That song there is called Fait Accompli, and his second record, Of Nothing, gets to us on the 7th of August. We already played the title track off that record here on the show, and it's been produced by Dylan Young of Way Dynamic and recorded in Alice Springs. And having grown up playing the piano, but primarily writing on guitar, Ivan found himself returning to the instrument during long stretches of solitude in the Western Desert. He bought a piano when he moved out there and started writing on it, which you can really hear on that song there. And Ivan credits his mum, who's a songwriter in herself, for introducing him to a whole lot of guitar and piano, the music of Bob Dylan, Neil Young, Radiohead, Nick Cave and more at an early age. So he was raised right. And Charlie will be in Sydney to launch that album. He's playing the Vanguard in Newtown on Friday the 14th of August, a week after it comes out. The record is called Of Nothing. Before Charlie Ivan on Static, we heard from Babe Hoven and a tasty new tune from them called Lasagna. That heralds the new third album from Babe Hoven, which comes out on the 18th of September. It's called I See Them, I See Me. Babe Hoven is an outfit led by singer-songwriter Maya Bon. She is originally from Los Angeles and then launched Babe Hoven as a solo project while she was attending college in Portland, Oregon. Since then, she hooked up with a collaborator called Ryan Albert, and the pair of them have relocated to Hudson in New York, and they make great earthy lo-fi folk and a bit of classic rock as well. As Babe Hoven, if you're a fan of the Moms, Mama or Soccer Mommy, you'll dig the Babe Hoven sound, and looking forward to hearing that album from them in September. And before Babe Hoven, we had some Glorp on Static. The band name is spelt G-L-O-O-R-P. That is the alter ego of a Philadelphia percussionist and producer called Garrett Burke. His third album as Glorp, called Glorp Life, came out this week, and that song there was called Swag. Some great squelchy cut-up electronica he makes as Glorp. That record is a bunch of fun. Up next on Static, we're going to hear from the Canberra crew, Sesame Girl. They have an EP called Butterfly Wing in a Silver Locket coming out on the 7th of August. Already played the title track off that one. If you're a fan of Mama, but also Wednesday, you'll really dig the Sesame Girl vibe. They mix some great country sounds with garage rock, and they are going to be in Sydney on Saturday the 22nd of August, playing the Everly Hotel in Redfern. The latest taste of the EP is this one called Kick in the Teeth. This is Sesame Girl on Static.

Hey, I'm Beth. I host Friday Drive. And I love 2SER because of the killer music that we play that you don't hear anywhere else, the incredible stories that we share, and the beautiful people who tell them.

0: That's another taste of the debut album by a bloke out of LA called Josh DaCosta. The record New Wave Graveyard comes out at the end of next week. We've already played a bunch of songs off that record. That's the fourth single we've heard. Josh is a man about town. He plays in Drug Dealer, was in an outfit called Regal Deagle. He does his own radio show on NTS called Confusing Mix and a whole lot more. He has name-checked a bunch of influences for this album, but I hear a bit of Wild Nothing and also some 80s pop like Japan in the mix of the songs we've heard so far. That one there, 96-year-old girl named because a mate of his mentioned he was helping a girl move out of a house, and then he mentioned that she was 96 years old. Josh thought it was funny that he would describe a 96-year-old woman as a girl. So that's the song behind that album, that song, and that album is out at the end of next week. Before Josh DaCosta, we heard Sydney trio Polly and some really chaotic avant rock on that new single from them called Goodbye Africa. That's the title track of an EP. They're launching at Marrickville Bowling Club on Saturday the 29th of August. They'll be expanding to a six-piece for a one-off time for that show to cope with all the sounds they want to get across the line. That is the brand new single from Polly called Goodbye Africa. And we also heard from Sesame Girl from out of Canberra. Some really sweet twang on that one, Kicking the Teeth. Reminds me a lot of Wednesday, a little bit of Mama too, off an EP called Butterfly Wing in a Silver Locket, which is out on the 7th of August. And then they'll be in town on Saturday the 22nd of August. Sesame Girl launched that EP at the Everly Hotel in Redfern. So it'll be great to have them here, hot on the heels of that new EP. That is Sesame Girl on Static.
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A super trippy tune of the new team-up between Panda Bear and Sonic Boom. That second record from them is called A Question of When. Some great drone on that song there, which was called Something Like Dreaming. It is a really incredible record from these guys. They made an album in 2022 called Reset, where they sampled a whole lot of 50s and 60s rock and roll songs. They sort of grabbed the intros and based their tunes around those songs. But this time around, it's all their own material. The harp on that song there was played by Mary Lattimore, and Sonic Boom went to a sound check and got her to strum away and then incorporated some of that into this record. There's also some steel drum, pedal steel, and even bits of a mariachi band from Mexico City in the mix on this new album, A Question of When. It arrives not on digital services. You can only hear it here on the radio, or if you go by the record or the CD, they're not putting it out in the digital realm. It's them being a bit more IRL rather than URL, they say. And I'll play you more of that album by Panda Bear and Sonic Boom on next week's Static Show. But that wraps up the program for this week. From Burko, thanks heaps for hanging out. I'll be back with you next Thursday from 8 o'clock here on 2SER, speaking to Adelaide shoegaze sensations Swap Meet about their debut album, which comes out tomorrow. So tune in then. I'm going to leave you with something brand new from West Coast bass and drums duo The Garden. They surprise released their sixth album, Bootleg, last Friday without any warning. They have made a career of doing things their own way. Twin brothers Fletcher and Wyatt Shears, who started the band when they were just 19 years old and have it become this massive force. It's amazing to see how idiosyncratic they have stayed and how big they have become. And this is the first album in 4 years from these guys. The last one came out in 2022. Once again, it is a pretty chaotic set of garage pop and alt rock and a whole lot of weird sounds. They are a force unto themselves, The Garden. And from the album Bootleg, this song is called Pin Drop. To close Static, this is The Garden. See you next Thursday.

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11: Welcome to another week of Time to Track on 2SER. My name's Andrew Woke, and as always, I'm here with you until midnight, playing all the best new electronic music from across the spectrum and bringing you guest mixes from contemporary artists both here and abroad. And that's what we're going to start with for the first hour of the show tonight. I've got local bass DJ Cricket in the studio, who's going to be playing a mix for us for the first hour. She's a really fantastic, eclectic DJ, playing a lot of different stuff from house, tech, disco, Balearic, even sometimes some like funk and soul type stuff as well. A really great vinyl selector. She's played at places like 77, Frida's, a regular at Dead Wax in Enmore. She's supported artists like Ezra Collective, Tornado Wallace, Motor City Drum Ensemble most recently. And tonight, she's told me that she's going to be digging into some early 2000s, turn of the millennium electro and progressive house sounds. So, let's get into it. I'm really excited to hear the selections. This is Time to Track on 2SER, and this is Cricket in the guest mix for the first hour.

Hey, it's me, Mon. I love 2SER because 2SER is like your cool uncle, full of really great ideas and even better music, just when you need it most.

You're listening to Time to Track on 2SER 107.3. Right at the moment, you are in a guest mix with Cricket, local vinyl-based DJ who has played at places like Deadwax, Frida's, 77, supported the likes of Motor City Drum Ensemble. She's in the mix with us for the first hour of the show, so about another half an hour to go. And yeah, I'm really keen to hear what else she's got in store for us. A few times I've been leaning over going, tune. So keen to keep doing that for the next half an hour. Hope that's what you're doing at home on the couch or on the car or wherever you're listening. You're turning to the person next to you or saying it to yourself, tune. This is Cricket in the guest mix on Time to Track, 2SER.

Hi, I'm Ben Marshall. I'm the curator of Vivid Live at Sydney Opera House. And I love 2SER for the fantastic music it plays and its consistent and ongoing support for emerging music and the cultural life of Sydney.

0: Hi, my name is Stephen Hill, and I produce the Sydney broadcast of the Current Affairs Bulletin The Wire, which goes out to over 150 stations across Australia. I'm able to do this thanks to the 2SCR Newsroom, and I wouldn't have a media career without this organisation. I volunteered here for a decade, producing, presenting, reviewing, and making many friends. I gained the practical experience in the media. I got an experience of what it's like to be involved in actual programs, working in an actual newsroom, to real events as they happened.
1: 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Little Wide Open by Kevin Morby. 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
2: You're listening to Time to Track on 2SER 107.3. And for the last hour, we've been listening to a guest mix from Cricket, who is here in the studio with me. Welcome.
3: Hi, thanks for having me.
2: You are so welcome. It's an absolute pleasure. What a great mix. So many times I was just like turning back and going, oh, I remember this, or oh, I used to play this, or
3: yeah.
2: I remember X played this in Y place. And it was all kind of turn of the millennium stuff.
3: Yeah.
2: I have a couple of questions to ask you about your approach with vinyl, but just based on the mix, I just want to start firstly about like what's attracting you to that particular era at the moment.
3: I think I'm really drawn to the nostalgia factor of it all, and like the electro sound and the way that artists were using, you know, sonic exploration and a lot of like live guitars and that kind of computery sound. I'm really drawn to it at the moment. And so the reason I played it all tonight was because I've bought a whole bunch of new records and it's predominantly that stuff. So this was me airing it out and seeing how it flows.
2: Nice.
3: Yeah.
2: Yeah. It was a very interesting era where, as you said, you had that real merging of a lot of like band music kind of, and then electronic music, like so many remixes of bands and pop artists and stuff like that. But then, you know, also you have sort of had that like really synthetic type stuff as well.
3: Yep.
2: It is a big nostalgia hit.
3: Yeah.
2: It's some of that stuff is really quite timeless.
3: Yeah, I agree. Yeah.
2: I wanted to ask you a little bit about your approach as a DJ. So you are predominantly a vinyl DJ.
3: Yeah, that's right.
2: What attracted you to playing records? Because you've basically been mixing records since you like first started DJing.
3: Yeah.
2: What drew you to doing it that way?
3: Well, I've always been collecting records since I was a teenager, and I've just been so drawn to the medium. And it wasn't until I went traveling in Europe for almost a year in 2018, and I was buying a lot of records while I was there, but the record store experience was so different than anything in Sydney, because you'd go and listen to club music in the record store. And so I started buying that sort of stuff, and then I would go to clubs in Europe and all of the DJs were playing vinyl, and I was so in awe of their skill, and there was such a respect for them in the audience. And so I kept buying records and I was shipping them back to Australia. And by the time I got home, I just amassed this huge collection. And so I thought I really need to do something with all this. So I took the plunge and I bought turntables and a mixer. And I just started teaching myself from the beginning. Just that's all I did all through lockdown. I was just locked in my room doing this. And then I got booked for my first digi gig. So then I was like, shit, I got to buy some CDJs. So then I learned in reverse how to mix with digi as well. And then, yeah, that's kind of just how it all started for me.
2: Yeah, right. Okay. Yeah. And so you were a music collector first.
3: Yeah.
2: So you'd already sort of had the experience of like looking for music in that format before you started DJing. And I mean, now that you've kind of done both, like what keeps you playing records? Like what is it about it that you like that makes you want to do that as the main way that you play?
3: Yeah, I think it's the tactileness of records and also the gamble that you take every time you go on a dig. You just have no idea what you're going to find. And so many of the records I come across, you can't get digitally. So it just feels like such a special thing to own that physical copy. And for me, you know, playing vinyl, you're not relying on like looping or musical fodder. It really keeps you sharp when you're playing. You have to pay such close attention to like when the drops happen, and it makes you so intuitive with music. And I have a musical background, so I am constantly counting and keeping tabs of builds and breakdowns and everything. But records, just, they're so awesome to play. And I think it makes you really creative from where you want to go. Say you want to go A to B, you just have to be so outlandish sometimes and make bold choices, and it can make for a really interesting like sonic experience.
2: Mm. Yeah, I mean, you've only got so much available to you.
3: Yeah, exactly.
2: You know, you don't have, like as you say, you don't have things like loops and hot cues and that kind of stuff. So it does make you learn your tunes really, really well.
3: Yeah.
2: And as you pointed out as well, it's sort of like, if you do want to make a bold choice, you don't really have these kind of extra quality of life features that allow you to make that bold choice in a, you know, kind of assisted way.
3: Yeah, absolutely. You can't like soften the landing of a song when you play it by having some bridge towards it. You know, you kind of just have to take the plunge and see how it goes. And I find that those sorts of sets way more interesting anyway, because you get thrown a curveball and you can see how they bring it back or take it to new places. Yeah.
2: I mean, that's, yeah. And I guess there's that sense of risk that's associated with it.
3: Yeah, absolutely.
2: And you mentioned one of the things that leads me on nicely to the other question I wanted to ask about, which was like, you don't really know what you're going to find when you go have a dig. How do you go about your digging? Because you mentioned that you were collecting records before you started DJing. Do you sort of go in saying, oh, I really want to go find some prog, or I really want to go find some, you know, house or whatever?
3: Yeah.
2: Or do you just sort of just pick up a stack of records and just listen to them? Because you're a very eclectic you're a very eclectic DJ.
3: Yeah.
2: And you play quite a lot of stuff.
3: Yeah.
2: When you're looking for music, are you sort of just looking across your tastes, or do you have these kind of, do you go, okay, I'm going to go to the store, or I'm going to go on, you know, Discogs or whatever, and I'm going to look for some prog today?
3: God, it really depends. It depends on how much time I have in the record store. So like, if I know I've got a short while, I will stick to a genre or like a crate to search through, or even like ask staff, be like, hey, this is what I'm looking for, can you pull me out some selections? And that's a great way to do it. But if I have unlimited time, like particularly when I'm going overseas and going for the digs specifically, I will, a lot of time I'll go in and I will just choose stacks and stacks, and I will listen for like 6 hours in the record store, and just, I don't have any plan, don't know what I'm looking for. I just look for covers that interest me, labels I know, maybe artists or remixes I know, and just go from there and see what happens.
2: I mean, that's why though, there's, you know, I'd consider myself reasonably well educated on the era of music that you were playing. And there were a few times I was leaning over and being like, I don't think I've heard this before. Like, or you know, like recognized a label, but being like, I didn't have that release on that label. And you can tell that comes from what you've just described, which is taking the time to spend on digging for music. And it's really great, especially if you're playing something that is like reminiscent of a particular era or whatever, to be able to surprise people that were around for that era and have them go, I don't recall hearing this at that time.
3: Yeah, well, that's the most fun part, just surprising people, showing them music they've never heard. That's the best thing about records. Like, I can go to a club and play a set and most people in the crowd won't have heard a lot of the stuff I'll play, which is really fun, and it expands your consciousness and awareness of music. And yeah, you get great feedback, and it's always funny when people are Shazamming in your set. I always feel really, I find it funny, but yeah, it's a nice feeling.
2: Particularly because you could just hand them the label.
3: I know.
2: Just hand them the sleeve and just say, here's the track that you're looking for. Yeah. If people want to keep up with what you're doing, they're interested to hear you surprise them or play some unShazammable tunes. Where can they do that so they can keep up with what you're doing?
3: Yeah, my Instagram is cricket.dj, and I'm also on SoundCloud, and a few upcoming gigs. I'm playing at Ace Hotel this Friday, and I'm doing a takeover at Dead Wax on the 5th of June, which is also celebrating my birthday, so please come if you're around. And got another gig at Elliot's in Balmain on June the 7th. And something very exciting in the works for later in June, which I can't announce right now, but keep an eye out.
2: We'll announce via Instagram at some point. Awesome. Well, look, thank you so much for coming on and having a mix for us and telling us about your process. And yeah, it was a real pleasure to have you in the studio.
3: Thanks so much for having me, Andrew.
2: Just now, you've been listening to an interview with local selector Cricket. Big thank you to her for coming in and having a mix and a chat with us. I'm going to take over now for the remaining 45-ish minutes of the show. I've got a bunch of brand new stuff to play for you from across the spectrum. On the other side of this ad break, we're going to kick it off with a couple of long-standing Melbourne-based producers that I've been a fan of for many, many years. They have got a new one out on Zero Tolerance, a great label that was active at sort of at its peak in the late 90s, early 2000s, responsible for putting Australia on the map as a really important place for progressive house and progressive breaks. The label shut for a while, and then about 3-4 years ago now, they started up again and have been putting out some new releases as well as like remixes of old releases and remasters and stuff like that. This is a brand new one. This is a really great remix of a track called Flat Surfaces by McCune and Bassere. This is a remix by Cora. We'll listen to that on the other side of this ad break. This is Time to Track on 2SER.
4: Hey there, Danny from 2SER Breakfast here, and I love 2SER. 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I love 2SER.

two legendary acts combining on this one. This is from 808 State and Humanoid, which was a, or is, an alias of Future Sound of London. A track called Optica. Prior to this, we had a track from Eric Cloutier, Electrophoresis, off his forthcoming album, My Friend the Abyss. Really great, dark, chuggy techno bit there. Definitely going to be playing that a fair bit, I think. And before that, we had Nabil Hayat with Entwined off the forthcoming Twilight EP. You're listening to Time to Track on 2SER. My name's Andrew Woke, and I'm with you until midnight, so roughly another 20 minutes or so, playing you all the best new electronic music from across the spectrum. I'm going to switch it up a little bit on the other side of this tune. Going to get into some 160 to 170 stuff, because there's some really great releases on that tip. Going to kick it off with a track from Nah Nick and Forest on Stasis called Catching. This is Time to Track, 2SER.

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I love 2SER because it supports truly independent artists and gives a real platform to us local musicians unlike any other radio station we have here in Sydney.

Where we're going to school, we hear about Christopher Columbus, and the weirdest thing about it is that we actually believe that when Christopher Columbus landed in St. Anne, and the Alice saw the Arawaks, he was having a conversation with them. You know, Christopher Columbus was an Italian, he spoke Spanish. The Arawak, the Tainos spoke Arawak. The Arawak is really the language of the Tainos. But we actually believe that this guy come and say, oh, I like your life, piece of your life. I'm so okay, take that part, it's okay, all right. In the name of King Ferdinand, he's better, this part is our part.

coming to the end of Time to Track on 2SER. It's been a pleasure hanging out with you over the last 2 hours, bringing you all this great new electronic music from across the spectrum in the second hour, and that excellent guest mix from Cricket in the first. As always, there will be an archive up on the 2SER website. 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There'll also be a track listing of the show as well for any of you who want to go have a dig for any of the tunes that were played on the show tonight. Going to wrap it up with this new one from Mike Parker with some really cool sound design in it. It's called Beat Activator. It's from his most recent EP, Echo Disintegrator, which sees him doing his usual really interesting hypnotic techno thing, but transplanting it into the 160 to 170 BPM range. And there's some, comes up with some very cool results in the process of doing that. He's got that really unique sound design and that real precise technique to the way he makes his tunes. And it translates really, really well to these higher tempos. Still undeniably Mike Parker, but just kind of in a different context. Before this, we had DDSM5 with a track called Brain Dance. And at the top, since the last mic break, Nah Nick and Forest on Stasis with Catching off the Gnosis EP. I'll be back same time next week with more brand new music from all over the electronic spectrum. So I do hope you keep well until then.

Hi, I'm Cathy Kirkpatrick. On Saturdays, I host A Direction Home. I really value 2SER because it's a place of belonging for a really wide diversity of music, news and views. Prioritising Australian local content, programming the famous alongside first-timers. Just a great place to stand in an extraordinary community.

0: Welcome to Hot, Sweet and Jazzy, an hour of music on the jazz spectrum. Ross Williamson with you today. A range of 2026 releases and a few from just a couple of years before that, so plenty of entertainment and some good songs. Starting off with this one, this is the singer from Melbourne now, Alyssa Roger, from her album called Unbound. This song was part of West Side Story.
1: Tonight, tonight, it all began tonight. I saw you and the

Alyssa Roger there, with her trio, Matt Hoyne playing guitar, Scott Mealy bass, Matt Steele piano. A release from late 2025 called Unbound, and that of course was Tonight, written by Leonard Bernstein and Stephen Sondheim. You're listening to some jazz with Ross Williamson. A re-release now, a 2026 re-release from a 2017 album that honoured John Coltrane, and it's been re-released to mark a centenary, which is being celebrated in 2026. It's called Embodying a Light, and the leader of the quartet is the sax player Tommy Smith. He's Scottish. He's been described in this way. He is to Scottish jazz what Robbie Burns was to Scottish poetry. Let's have a listen then to a composition by Coltrane. Tommy Smith playing sax, Sebastian de Crom drums, Callum Gourlay bass, Pete Johnston piano, and this is Naima.

Tommy Smith, a Scottish tenor sax player, performing Naima there, a Coltrane composition. And that was from the album Embodying the Light, re-released in 2026 because of Coltrane's centenary. Well, that was some Scottish music. Let's go over to Austria now. And an Austrian pianist and composer, his name is Wolfgang Seligo. This is a recording released in 2022 of a live show that he and his trio did in Ljubljana in Slovenia. Wolfgang Seligo lives in Vienna, lives and works in Vienna, and performs in various genres of music, jazz, rock, classical, but this is very much a jazz performance. So, Wolfgang Seligo playing piano. On bass we have Peter Strutzenberger, and the drummer is Helmo Wiederhofer. From the album Live in Ljubljana, here's a composition by Wolfgang Seligo. It's called Octavia.

And that was called Muddy Shoes. The title of that tune came from the sound, which is described as walking, a little heavy, like a blues feel. And it was played, as well as composed, by Thomas Jansen, the guitarist. He performed it there with his trio. And that's from the 2026 album Jazz Diary. Thomas Jansen, the jazz guitarist there, was born in Stockholm. Now, my understanding is he lives and works in the United States. Before him, we heard the Austrian piano trio led by Wolfgang Seligo, and they played for us Octavia from that live album recorded in Ljubljana. 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We make the show at the Pulse in Geelong for the Community Radio Network. To contact us, email hotsweetandjazzy@gmail.com and find us on Facebook. I was saddened to learn that the South African pianist Abdullah Ibrahim has passed away. That was in June of 2026, and he was just 91. He passed away in Germany. His partner said Abdullah passed away peacefully with South Africa and its people in his heart. His love for his country never wavered, no matter where in the world he found himself. You might remember him as Dollar Brand. That was his professional name in the early days. In 1960, he recorded with a group known as the Jazz Epistles. And their album, Jazz Epistle Verse 1, was the first full-length jazz LP by black South African musicians. So, not an insignificant achievement. The music was not political, but they were still targeted by the government. And Abdullah Ibrahim moved to Europe in the 1960s, and there he met Duke Ellington, and he went on to record with him before he moved to New York in 65. Abdullah Ibrahim said, "I always say we never thought of Ellington as an African-American. We thought of him as a wise old man in the village. You have any musical problem or inspiration, you go to Ellington." And he has been that bulwark for many, many, many musicians. Abdullah Ibrahim would go on to record more than 70 albums. The most recent of those was released in 2024. And we're going to listen to one now from a live performance recorded at a winery called the Spire Estate out of Cape Town in South Africa, just south of Stellenbosch. It was recorded in 1997. He's performing with his trio, Marcus McLaurin playing bass, George Gray on the drums, and they had a guest trumpeter on this track, Faya Faku. So here's Abdullah Ibrahim's own composition, and this seemed appropriate in the circumstances. This is Soweto.

Amanda Tosoff. This is called Where the Joy Is, and it's the third of her Words project. Amanda Tosoff was raised in British Columbia in Canada. She's based in Toronto now, and she's as well as being a pianist, she's a composer and a teacher. She's released six albums. On this one, she's got a singer with her, Emily Claire Barlow, also Canadian. We've heard her before on this program. She's pretty good, as you'll hear. This selection from the album was written by a famous pair, Harold Arlen, Johnny Mercer, in 1941. This is Emily Claire Barlow singing with Amanda Tosoff leading her quartet.

This Time the Dream's on Me, a composition by Alan N. Mercer back in the 40s, and that was the voice of Emily Claire Barlow. The release is Where the Joy Is, from June of 2026, under the name of the pianist Amanda Tosoff. Well, let's keep the lyrical feeling going now. This release is called Blue Side. It's Volume 2, again a release from June of 2026. Tobin Mueller plays piano and bass on this, and it's a combination of his work. He's an American, he's described as a veteran, and Thomas Martinez, a young alto sax player. So it's an interesting sound, but lyrical too. This is called Yin Yang.

A quintet led by Tobin Mueller and Thomas Martinez there with Yin Yang, written by Tobin Mueller. That's from the album Blue Side, Volume 2. You're listening to some jazz with Ross Williamson. Here's another release from June of 2026, featuring a tenor sax and flute player called Ardeshir, full name Ardeshir Pulkaramati, professionally known as just Ardeshir, and the album's called Introducing Ardeshir. He's performing here with an octet, but featuring the tenor sax player Steve Kaldestad. This is a recording made in Canada, at Vancouver, in 2025, and I think that's where Ardeshir spends his time. Here's a very popular jazz tune. It's called The Eternal Triangle. It was written by Sonny Stitt. It's been performed by many people over the years since the late 50s, when it was first released. It's, in fact, a contrafact of I Got Rhythm, so there's something to listen for. Here's a performance of The Eternal Triangle from that octet led by Ardeshir.

The Eternal Triangle, the Sonny Stitt tune, performed there by that group led by Ardashir from the 2026 release, Introducing Ardashir. Here's another 2026 release from June. It's a quartet led by the pianist Charles Chen. And what's interesting about this is two of the musicians with him are in their 90s. It's the bass player Bill Crow, who's 98, and the drummer Steve Little, 91. Those two still perform weekly at Small's Jazz Club in New York. And they're joined on this album by Charles Chen playing the piano and Felix Lamel playing guitar. The album's called The Long Way Home. This is the Johnny Hodges composition, Squatty Roo.

Charles Chen leading the quartet there with a couple of nonagenarians from the album The Long Way Home, a release from 2026. We heard there Squatty Roo. Let's round out the hour with a Charlie Parker composition now. This is a group led by the ex-movie producer Richard Barata. He's seen the light and has now turned to jazz. He plays the drums very well. And he's put together a group here and released an album of Parker songs. It's called Another Kind of Bird. Vincent Herring is playing alto sax along, and there's a variety of other musicians in the group. Let's have a listen to it, though. This is Yardbird Suite.

0: Yardbird Suite there, a group led by the drummer Richard Barata and released on the album Another Kind of Bird. Well, I hope you've enjoyed this hour of jazz. We've had a good combination of lyricism, rhythm and blues feel. And so ends Hot, Sweet and Jazzy for another week. Thanks for your company. Our email address is hotsweetandjazzy@gmail.com and we're on Facebook too. See you again next time. Until then, bye-bye from Ross Williamson.
1: 2SER, sounds and ideas for Sydney.

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1: Women on the Line, produced at 3CR, acknowledges the people of the Kulin Nations, true owners, caretakers, and custodians of the lands from which we broadcast. We pay respect to elders past and present of the Kulin Nation, and we recognise their unceded sovereignty.

Welcome to Women on the Line, a national feminist current affairs program produced by women and gender non-conforming people from 3CR Community Radio in Naarm, Melbourne, and broadcast across the continent on the Community Radio Network. I'm your host for today, Scheherazade Bloom. A few weeks ago during the Easter break, I went up to Canberra to the National Folk Festival, which was celebrating its 60th year of existence. And so I went there because I noticed there was definitely a repoliticization of the folk music scene across the continent. And I wanted to hear from people on the ground and from folk musicians who play at folk festivals what they had to say about it. And when I was there, I had a look at the program, and the program had an explicit move to talk about protest, to talk about the role of folk music as a grassroots music that reflects the political currents of the day, whether that's in the 1960s, 70s, or now in the 2020s. And what I noticed in relation to the current moment anyway, that there was Palestine on the program. And this is significant because a lot of other cultural festivals, such as the Adelaide Writers Festival, as the most notorious one, have bowed to government and lobbyist demands to remove Palestinian writers, most notably Randa Abdel Fattah. And so I was amazed and really excited to see Palestine on the agenda, and also protest on the agenda. And so I went there. I went to several of these workshops. So Dabke and Tatri's musical and dance group that were formed in Sydney on Gadigal lands by an opera singer called Aisha Chanel. Dabke is made up of musicians and dancers from Palestine, from Lebanon, from Turkey, from Indonesia, and people with Cypriot heritage. And it's really to Levantine music, but particularly Palestine and pre-1948 Palestine as well, and that continuity in the transmission of culture to keep culture alive. And so I sat down with three amazing women from this group, Aisha Sanal, Hala Al-Samak and Hur Al-Samak. We had an amazing conversation about the politics of music and dance and the importance of carrying that, especially being part of the diaspora, as many Palestinians are, as refugees and exiled from their homeland. I also recorded their various performances, and so we'll be playing those live recordings throughout the show. What you hear in the background as I'm speaking is the music of Dabke and Tatri's.

0: So tell us about how the Dabke al-Tartri started.
1: Dabke al-Tartri evolved very organically, and then it became a structured project. It started with just a few of us musicians from the Middle East saying we have to speak to what's going on with the genocide in Gaza. And it was straight after that, actually, we started to merge. And so there was an urgent project straight after Ramadan or 2024 that there was a few of us who decided to put on something in Canberra. The idea for me was to actually invite, and it was a private concert for the diplomatic corps, to rally diplomatic corps to get as many of them as much as possible to come to this and to hear Palestinian music, and because music is a powerful medium. So that's where it started, straight after the Ramadan of 2024. And then I met with Majde and Siraj. We were involved in another project, a fundraiser for the refugees that arrived from Gaza. And then we said, we have to keep doing something, anything. And then I spoke to Reem Boris from PARA, from Palestine Aid Group. And I told her about wanting to take just Palestinian traditional music from before 1948. And say, here are a people who have been there, Palestinian people have been there for thousands of years. They've never left the land, to make a statement with that. And I said the best place for it would be the Opera House, because I already had a concert series happening at the Opera House, and I wanted to bring it in as one of the concerts. And Hala and Hur, I met through Tarek Halawa, who's also a Palestinian Syrian Turkish musician in the ensemble, and that's how we formed. And we said, no matter what, we're going to risk it all, and we're going to go inside the Opera House with this performance. That performance was prepared really fast. You know, it was urgently prepared. It was sort of I was taking the cue from our Palestinian musicians about what was the music of the occasions. You know, because from my roots, Turkish roots, we know that we have songs for weddings, for grief, for, you know, all of that. And we were like, no, we have to really introduce people to music that was passed down the generations. And then taking a few of the Trojan horse pieces, the political activist pieces, into the Opera House as well. That's how the project evolved, with an urgency to protect and promote Palestinian culture.
2: Yeah, but basically she already covered everything. But yeah, it was it started the first thing when we met Tarek, and he tell us that Aisha is here and she's looking to do something like Palestinian, and we were really like, we just came that just like after 2 months, yeah. When we came in January, I think we've met the first time.
3: Yeah.
2: And she was saying that we want to do something for Palestine and make something to stay for life, you know, and let everyone know exactly what Palestinian. And that time I used to hear a lot, or actually every time I opened the internet, I saw like just Gaza, genocide, Gaza or Palestine related to war and bomb. But this is not our, like, I feel this is not our life. This is what our purpose and goal in life. No, we used to love life, and as I mentioned for you before we start, I told you we really love life, and you will see everything Gazan or Palestinian people do it differently. So this is exactly what Aisha was meant to do, to let the people explore what the Palestine was exist before, and it will stay, you know, going. And I always say we are the narrative generation, and like we're really lucky to have each other here, that all of us have the same vision, the same goal, and we work really hard for it. So really we honored Aisha to bring us here and go everywhere, and our voice go like wide, you know, for as much as we can for people. And she always said something, I really, really, really love it, that one person can really be effective and take what you learn or what you hear from anyone and tell others to keep this story alive and keep people know more and more and more about this thing, what happening around us. Yeah.
3: Basically, like, they covered everything, but I want really to thank Aisha for this opportunity doing Debke Under Trees. We're so privileged to have her. First starting from the Opera House to Woodford Festival, then coming here to Canberra to National Pork Festival. I feel we're really sending a message to the world that this is Palestine. Palestine is not just the colonization of it. Palestine existed before 1948 and will still exist forever.
1: And what a rich culture of the Levant that we have. We have the privilege of presenting together. And I think we love the process, the journey. The journey of this has impacted us individually and also those around us. We made history at the Opera House on 6 July 2025. That was the first time ever Palestinian music was performed in the 50-year history of the Sydney Opera House. These incredible musicians and our baby dancer, and there were other dancers, Dabke dancers, Shadia and Tala as well, at the Opera House to share the stage with us. These guys are pioneers. This is what it is.
2: So I add one thing. When she said about the rehearsal, me and Siraj and Majdi, we used to be in the same conversory, so we had a lot, you know. It's this, how we sit and start rehearsing, it takes us back to the past and remind us of our friends and our good time, because, like, music was a really beautiful part of our life in Gaza, and it's way to like to feel healed, you know, being around people that you love. And now what we've made here, the same thing, so we really feel belonging to that part. Yeah.
0: Tell us maybe a little bit about your connection with music, how you got to be with music.
3: So I feel the connection with the music was in every Palestinian since we were born. So, for example, when I was born in kindergarten, I started Debke, which is they basically play Palestinian music and we do the dance with it. So I feel the connection with music was like literally grew with us instead of just knowing it and like getting taught. Music was our way to express our feelings and to tell the world, like, okay, we're here. We're now telling you those through songs because this is our way of resistance and our way to send hope to other Palestinian and other regions.
2: I think Aisha mentioned this thing with me that, or I'm not sure from where I brought this things, but I think Australian Aboriginal, they didn't say that this land for us, they said we belong for the land. And this is exactly our feeling as a Palestinian. Exactly. So, yeah, so in that time, I feel it's the same feeling as a Palestinian. Our music, our culture, our everything, it's coming from our daily life. This is keep growing with us since we were really young. And as every time when we were like getting older, we get knowledge more. We got the feeling of our parents, because a lot of time my grandmother, she used to tell us a lot of things that happened in 1948 and before. And I was sometimes angry, sometimes happy. I don't mix feeling. And a lot of time we said, like, for example, when they left them houses in 1948, we said, like, why did you do that? And something like that. But now that I think the history repeats itself and we start have mixed feeling. But music always, like, I can remember every war. After the war, I found myself, the only thing that I seek to it is music and being with people. And maybe I can't just, like, talk with my voice, but my hands can talk. My legs while playing soccer, it's talk. So there is different way, and this way is make me create my personality on myself and explore myself more. And I think I always said it, without music I will be different person, because when I was a little bit younger I was have a lot of anger, and maybe I could be aggressive, but have music in my life, it changed my life and changed my way to look. And we start realizing that the music is we always said is a language more than it's just an instrument that you play. And it started happening with the first time that we were supposed to go to West Bank for a camp with the confessory, and we get rejected. Why? Because we are sending a message and we talking and we sharing things that we live. So from here we know it's a language, and it's the way to keep us up and to talk, to give for all the world around us. Yeah.
1: For me, I see it like, we're all musicians and artists, and that's a gift. It's amana, right? So that's what it is. It's entrusted to us to use responsibly, and there is a moral duty to use it responsibly and not take it for granted, because I can wake up tomorrow and not have my voice, you know? That's not for me. It doesn't belong to me, this gift that we have. It doesn't belong to us. Of course, you know, it comes from the Almighty. There is a reason why we were given this, and to use it as an instrument of good, as a force of good. So, you know, alhamdulillah, you know, we're doing our best.

So you've been listening to sisters Hala and Hora Al-Samak and Aisha Chanel. Across these stolen lands now called Australia, you're listening to Women on the Line, highlighting a range of women and gender non-conforming voices broadcast across the continent on the Community Radio Network. And now we return to the second part of our conversation, where we've been talking about the importance of music and the importance of and all that Palestine is, not being reduced to only occupation, but also the rich cultural heritage and the rich resistance culture that has emerged out of the conditions

0: in Morocco, because it's like a repressive regime, etc. In the times of the high oppression, like, for example, in Rif, in 2016-17, there was lots of repression against the Rifi in the north of Morocco. This has been since Spanish colonization, and then the French and the king, the forces of the Sultan came and oppressed that region because it was a region of uprising. And then during the times of the high repression, people go to music and then translate and communicate with the diaspora in Europe and everything. It was through the music, you know, where the narrative of the government was that, oh, this is over, this movement is over. But no, it continued in the bands and the music that communicated the politics. And the,
1: There was something like the same story for Palestinian. There is a song, it's called Ya Tali'in. It's basically, you will hear something and the behind meaning is a lot of, like, it's pretty different story. Because in that time, there is a lot of people, like Palestinian men in prison, and that time if there is any operation is happening or anyone getting out, so the women and men inside and outside the prison, they used to talk with each other with this song by adding lililil. So ya tali'in ayni lililil jabal yamulil muqidin annar. This one, it's having a meaning. In that time, the occupation, the other side, they don't use to
2: understand it.
1: Yeah, they can't understand because they know, like, the formal Arabic, they don't know the, let's say, the codes inside it. So it's a way, as you mentioned, it's a way for them to keep continuing and to communicate with each other with no one understanding what they're saying. Yeah,
0: 100%. And I think the kind of the music of empire, so the capitalist music, and that depoliticizes or deculturalizes, if you know what I mean, the music. Like, even in the West, like, a lot of their music has been depoliticized, like, works to, like, reinforce the dominant.
2: They want it to be empty entertainment. Yeah. They don't want it to have meaning. Mm. They don't want the population to think about the messages of the music. They want it emptied out of its richness and its culture and its identity. Then it's better for them to feed propaganda or whatever to subdue, you know, everyday people.
0: Yeah, 1,000%. And I also wanted to ask a little bit about the Edward Said Conservatory, because I heard you speak at one of the workshops about how the building got destroyed, but it continued.
1: Yeah, exactly. Edward Said Conservatory, it's a place, it's created in 2009, I think, if I'm not wrong. I'm not sure about the date, to be honest. But it started as a project for children after war, after 2008. And it was like just for kids to describe themselves and learn music and learn something new. And after that, they changed it to academical conservatory that related to Birzeit University. So yeah, all the study inside it start more academical, and we had orchestra as well, and we have a lot of things that we've been working, songs that we produce, and of you know, Muhammad Assaf, there's a lot of songs that my teacher, they create and help him create these songs. So yeah, and I continue, like, I graduated in 2022 from there, but since the war starting, from the first or second month, it's destroyed, and one of my neighbors, they find my certificate there and in the rubble, between the rubble, and he sent picture for me, of course, of that. And after that, everyone in the beginning, we were thinking, like, we can't blame music now because there is a lot of murder and the situation is really bad, and it's not time to blame music or make anything related to life, as we said. But since the first day, I went to start working in the shelters with the children, and I heard something that changed my mind totally and tell me, no, this is the thing that you have to keep going, doing that. One of the children, he's supposed to bring water for his family, and that time he told me, this is the only 1 hour I felt I'm a child. during all the war, all the day, like 24 hours, just 1 hour he felt that he's still child and he can live and he can play around and no one will judge him or something like that, because everyone become older than his age. And even me, like everyone during the war, when they saw me, they told me, it's no way you're the same person who play music and play soccer, because like I lose weight, my face is literally like, you know, I don't have any color from my face, something like that. So in that time, I have teacher, his name is Mohammed Al-Habash, and two of my friends, we start thinking to bring the music in the shelters with, like, as a part of the activities with children. At that time, we were really, like, scared to do that, because we don't know, like, in the shelter, it's more than 3,000 people there, and all the people lost their houses, they're injured, they lost their families. So the situation is not that strong to do that, but at the same time, we said, all right, we will take this risk and see how it will work. And actually, we saw something we wouldn't expect at all. All the people were welcoming, and the children find a reason, and everyone to laugh, to share. Sometimes they came to us and tell us, can you sing this song, because it reminds us of something like that. We start to involve, like, you know, playing activities with the children and talk, and so it's become more, and there is a lot. And after that, when we start doing that, there is a lot of students who's telling us, and teachers, they start to work out. And we've been saying the first idea that Conversary create, it was therapy for children after war. Why you didn't do that and help the children? I don't know if it's living as much as feeling that they're still children. And yeah, that's what they're doing now. There is a lot of student, a teacher there. They have a tent that they let the children play, learn how to sing, learn different instruments, play together. Yeah.
3: It's like also with the dub kit. Can you tell us a little bit about the schools and the dub kits?
4: Yeah, so inside of our schools, we usually had dabke. So every single school back in Gaza had dabke, just because it's a way to feel connected to the land and to feel free. It's more to feel like you are really in a free country. You can do whatever you want. Dabke is a very meaningful dance. It's telling our stories, our lives, what actually was going through. It's not just moves that meaningless. It's have deeper connection with all of us as Palestinians. That's why when you go to any wedding, you'll find dabke in it, because it's just very, very connected to us. It's inside us. I feel that every person who do dabke, they do it because they want to feel that they are flying. They want to feel free for a few minutes. When we were in Gaza, whenever I was meeting with the girls that I had my troop with, all of us really feeling happy, like even if it's like for 1 hour training, you feel happy from inside where you can't really describe it by words. It's just something that it's unbelievably refreshing and unbelievably powerful. I feel dabke was our way to continue, to feel alive, to have our strength to move on from all the situation we got through, for all the trauma that we had in our lives. It's just something that make you feel everything is fine. Yes, we can keep going, and it's everything is really fine.

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We sat down and spoke together at the National Folk Festival in Canberra in April. And so that's all we have time for today. We'd love to hear any thoughts or comments you might have about the program, so please send us an email to womenontheline@gmail.com or give us a call at 3CR on 03 9419 8377. 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I'm Scheherazade Bahlul. Tune in again next week for more Women on the Line content on your local community radio.

0: Hello and welcome to The Wire, your national and independent coverage of current affairs right across Australia on community and Indigenous radio. I'm Emma Watsky, coming to you from Radio Adelaide here in Tandanya on the lands of Kanamina. Our team pays our deepest respect to elders past, present and emerging. We extend this respect to all First Nations listeners and to the rightful custodians of the lands you're listening in from. And today on the show,
1: we are becoming the lonely country. So let's turn the lonely country into the lucky country for the lonely.
0: In the fight against loneliness, community responses have increased. We hear about the rise of Chatty Cafe and the power of conversation. Also, Australians with disability show great resilience. We hear how one advocate harnessed a powerful political identity. And later,
2: it's where I've lived for more than 30 years, and in fact, when I came here as an immigrant when we first arrived and went to school here, and so it's a very beloved area to me.
0: AUKUS continues to face community criticism, featuring at a public inquiry today and at a conference later this month, where like minds bring together ideas on peace, foreign policy and more. We'll have this and more for you over the next half hour. We're on air across Australia thanks to the Community Radio Network and the support from the Community Broadcasting Foundation. First up, the use of AI in Australia's arts industry has sparked major debate, with some artists and musicians concerned their work could be used to train AI creation platforms without compensation. This comes as reports reveal AI is capable of generating 7 million tracks per platform daily. Prime Minister Anthony Albanese spoke broadly on AI use yesterday, acknowledging that Australian companies should not use art, music, books or news for AI training. But calls for a stronger stance on copyright laws have increased, urging the government to boost mechanisms against AI misuse. Arts Law Centre of Australia CEO Dr. Louise Buckingham spoke with The Wire's Sam Giorgio.
3: It's all related in the sense that I think people would like there to be a sort of clear-cut process to follow. But if you've ever seen a hard copy of the Copyright Act, it's like a big brick, or, you know, if you print it, it's over 700 pages. It's huge, right? But there's no kind of straightforward process per se. You know, technically, I would argue that there's already been mass infringement of, you know, mass numbers of works and subject matter other than works through the scraping and ingestion processes, also through the prompted reproduction that's happening with users using systems and tools, you know, really at all stages of the generative AI life cycle, if you will.
4: Isaac Hayward, member of Adelaide band Opulence, says Australia has a diverse music industry that needs to be protected.
5: Artistry, especially in Australia, it's so important because we have such a unique and diverse sound. Like, so many artists, there's like music that we need to hear, and being able to protect those artists and their integrity is very important because, I mean, there's a lot of effort that goes into it, you know? And Lily was talking to me about this like AI checker that you could, it was AI watchdog, that local artists could actually look up their name. And we looked up some of our local bands that we know, and some of their songs are being used for AI, so for AI prompts.

0: So it's not just like big American artists that are getting their music taken, it's like other small local artists as well. So I think that the government really needs to know that this is not just an international thing, it's happening here and it's happening locally as well.
1: Adelaide musician and member of No Way Forward and Blinder, Tuakana Fai Dodo, fears the increased use of AI in the industry will impact the creative process and removes opportunities for artist collaboration.
2: Yeah, I just think it's sad, you know. I think like music, especially, I'll speak for the kinds of music I make, especially music with like instruments and stuff, is already like a dying art. I find it quite sad, even if it's for things such as like album art and like poster flyers, tour flyers, that sort of thing. I just think art is a human, it's like a lens that humans use to view the world in, and I just think it's pretty upsetting. I find it personally pretty upsetting when bands either don't do it themselves or don't outsource it to real artists to do. I just think it's lazy, it's also destructive for the environment, and it's not art, you know, it's just generative slop.
1: Dr. Buckingham welcomes Albanese's speech at the University of Sydney, where the Prime Minister says, "No company should use Australian books, music, art, or news to build or train AI without the artist's control." However, she believes more legislation is needed.
3: That is true. Anything less than our creators retaining control and permitting uses on their terms in the way that the law is meant to operate is indeed theft, and it is indeed flouting our existing law. We need, bolstering and sort of increased mechanisms to ensure access and ability to enforce copyright law rather than any dilution. Let's see now what the standards, what the legislation will look like, and let's also recognise that copyright should not be relied on to do everything. In the advent of AI and notions of justice and fairness for the arts and everybody else.
4: Is there anything more you would like to see in the future in regards to protection and support for artists?
3: Yes, there is for sure, and I mentioned one element already, and it's one of the most important aspects, I think, for Australia as a whole, and that's in terms of our Aboriginal and Torres Strait Islander artists and support for genuinely self-determined and First Nations-led legal and other solutions and forms of support. There are a myriad of ways that we can sort of enhance economic incentives and supports for the arts across the board. And I think all of those things ought to be working in tandem together. So not just I understand the impetus behind a holistic sort of all of government approach to AI, and that is appropriate so long as it genuinely includes everything and everybody who ought to have a seat at the table, perhaps privileging the most vulnerable rather than the most powerful.
5: Arts Law Centre of Australia CEO Dr. Louise Buckingham speaking with The Wire's Sam Giorgio.
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5: A public inquiry into AUKUS is taking place here in Adelaide today. It's one of several hearings planned around Australia. Meanwhile, Like Minds will join a conference later this month, organised by the Independent and Peaceful Australia Network. The theme, It's Time to Break Free from the US, centres on ideas around peace and independence, foreign policy, the AUKUS agreement, and Australia's $368 billion commitment to nuclear submarines, a deal hugely criticised by locals. The conference will also host US filmmaker and journalist Abby Martin, showcasing a documentary about AUKUS. Teacher, artist and member of Port Adelaide Community Opposing AUKUS, Eileen Daly, spoke with The Wire's Nikki Page to share more ahead of the conference.
7: You know, the people in Port Adelaide were as ambushed as everybody else in the country, not just by the original Morrison AUKUS announcement, but also when Albanese came out then and teased out the terms of this dreadful agreement. so that this in AUKUS nuclear submarines would be built in Osborne at the naval shipyards. So literally bang smack in the middle of where 30,000 people live. It's where I've lived for more than 30 years. And in fact, when I came here as an immigrant, when we first arrived and went to school here, and so it's a very beloved area to me. I've raised my kids here, and I'll probably be, you know, taken out in a coffin from here as well. So my ears pricked up, not just mine, but many other people's. And we began Port Adelaide community opposing AUKUS on the basis of act locally, think globally, you know, working mostly with our local community, but also alongside sister organisations all around the country, including the Australian Anti-AUKUS Coalition and IPAN, Independent Peaceful Australian Network.
8: Your conference is called Time to Break Free, in brackets, from the USA. Can you just tell me very briefly what is AUKUS? And then I want to hear about the terrible sounding thing, the Force Posture Agreement.
7: Well, AUKUS is a trilateral agreement between the US, Australia and the UK. The way that we look at it is that it's the latest manifestation of the US alliance in Australia. So it's not that it's new, and ANZUS is still in existence. AUKUS just ramps that up. We are supposedly buying these nuclear submarines from them. They own the technology. We're told that they'll be under Australian sovereign control. There's nothing that indicates that that would be the case. We're the junior partners. They will be deciding what those boats do, and they're boats that travel very deep and travel long distances to the South China Sea. They're not for Australia's defence. Force Posture Agreement was initiated in 2011, actually the Gillard government, in conjunction with Barack Obama. The beginnings of Force Posture Agreement happened that allows the US basically unimpeded access to Australian military facilities. It was then developed by the Abbott government and signed by Julie Bishop in 2014. And it really is what ties us into an interchangeability with the US. It used to be, you know, they were an ally and we cooperated with them and so forth, but that's really taken off into a different stage.
8: So, Eileen, we have an interesting situation where we now have a public inquiry into AUKUS. Tell us a bit about how do we get to have a public inquiry? What's its brief? Who's involved?
7: The public inquiry came as a result of the ALP constantly being pressurised. Hundreds of Labor branches have signed motions against AUKUS and asking for an independent inquiry, because people will understand that when the Labor government came to power, there was an expectation that they would just put AUKUS in the rubbish bin of history where it belonged. In fact, they doubled down. So the public inquiry is an answer to that. If the government won't do it, then the public will do it ourselves. It's a people's inquiry. There's about five or six different commissioners. It's led by Peter Garrett, who was a Labor Party minister. It has Chris Barry, also Karina Lester, you know, incredible First Nations advocate for her people, Carmen Lawrence, and is going around the country. And they're to hear testimonies from different people, different groups, anybody basically who wants to speak up about AUKUS, and then they will move on. Everybody's included.
5: Teacher, artist and member of Port Adelaide Community Opposing AUKUS, Eileen Daly, speaking with The Wire's Nikki Page.
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5: Loneliness is now recognised as an epidemic, with rates increasing worldwide and here in Australia. But one initiative aiming to combat social isolation is Chatty Cafe, a strategy spanning four main nations in a collective mission to build social and community connection, first emerging in the UK almost a decade ago. The scheme is crafted around have a chat or chatter and natter tables in community venues, designed as relaxed spaces where anyone can initiate a conversation with strangers. Ahead of Loneliness Awareness Week, The Wire spoke with Glenys Reid, founder and CEO of Chatty Cafe Australia, who brought the initiative here in 2020. She's one in three Australians with lived experience of loneliness.
10: It's a visceral feeling, physically. It's a visceral, awful, awful, despairing feeling. Professional employment circumstance changed quite suddenly, unexpectedly. You know, going to work is a very social event and opportunities to have coffee with friends. Suddenly that wasn't available. I kept myself mental health-wise as stable as I could going through this unexpected experience. I've got a fantastic gym group that meets on the beach. I would go to my local coffee shop. I noticed there was quite a few people in the coffee shop sitting by themselves. I'm a bit extroverted and would reach out to some of these people. And next thing you know, we're chatting 25 minutes later.
5: Ms. Reid said it was her first-hand experience of social isolation that became the push behind Australia's rollout.
10: I went home and I did some research on loneliness and was absolutely staggered to discover that one in three people across Australia is lonely. And I thought, no, got to do something about this. So that's when I contacted the UK.
5: The Chatty Cafe initiative first emerged from UK founder Alex Hopkins.
10: Alex was a social worker on maternity leave. The baby was having a very bad day and Alex was a bit frustrated and went into a cafe herself. There was a carer working with a person with disability and there was an older lady sitting by herself. And Alex just thought, imagine if we just all sat together, we'd probably feel a lot better. Next thing you know, Chatty Cafe was launched. The USA has now started it up, just got launched in New Zealand. Maybe a month ago.
5: You mentioned those horrifying statistics that it is unfortunately such a common experience, especially I imagine in this digital age and modern era, there's such a disconnect. So why is social connection so important to you and why do we need to keep that community connection alive as well?
10: The mental health and physical health impacts on people are really significant in terms of anxiety, depression, of course, unfortunately, suicidal our thoughts, just generally a lack of self-esteem, a lack of confidence. And there's evidence and research just in terms of the physical impacts, loss of appetite, the stress causing cardiac problems, early onset dementia by not engaging with other humans face-to-face.
5: Amid harrowing statistics, Ms. Reid says the community response in Australia has been strong, with many finding a turning point in conversation.
10: Venues that sign up, which might be cafes, hotels, clubs, wine bars, art galleries, will have a table talker that any customer can pick up. And it basically says, I'm happy to chat to any other customer that wants to have a chat. We've got marvellous anecdotes from people of the difference that it's made. People who've been grieving the loss of a partner or loss of a job, just mental health issues, people with disabilities, people coming out of traffic accidents, migrants at the most extreme level. And we're aware that we have stopped people from suiciding, you know, at less tragic outcomes. People that have just got out of the house for the first time.
5: The organisation spans over 240 venues and includes at least 80 volunteers.
10: We could grow significantly, but we just don't have capacity in terms of resources. We are particularly keen to embrace what I'm referring to as the 7 out of 10 people across Australia that know we have a loneliness problem. I would like them to step up in terms of social responsibility and caring for the well-being of our community and become chatty champions and encourage their local cafe to join the program and become a chatty champion venue.
5: Research by National Peak Body, Ending Loneliness Together, estimates that loneliness costs the economy up to $2.7 billion each year. Ms. Reid also points to the flow-on benefits of loneliness reduction.
10: There are savings associated from a health perspective for federal, state and local governments if people can be steered away from becoming lonely and the impacts of that. Because as you'd be aware, the mental health situation in Australia and availability of professionals is very difficult. Chatty is a prevention environment, and I would just love if the federal government would invest more in prevention. It's important that they do invest in people when they're at extreme levels of despair and desperate, but let's invest in prevention.
5: What would you say to people that are experiencing loneliness or feeling disconnected?
10: If you're lucky enough to have a chatty table venue in your area, if you go on our website, Chatty Cafe cafeaustralia.org.au, call them up and sort of check they're having the event and go along and connect.
5: And as a person that has a lived experience of feeling socially isolated and also rolling out this significant arm of the strategy in Australia, what do you want to see for the future of social and community connection?
10: I want the federal government and philanthropists and foundations to invest in prevention. For the 6 years I have run this on the smell of an oily rag, we've had state government support for a couple of years that was sensational. Of course, that's moved on to very significant issues such as homelessness and domestic violence. The fastest growing group of lonely people in Australia, the lucky country, are 18 to 25-year-olds. We are becoming the lonely country. There are a lot of people out there trying to help. Some of them, particularly community centres, they've been going for 4 years with Chatty Cafe, and they have the same people showing up every week. That's what we want. So let's turn the lonely country into the lucky country for the lonely.
5: Glenys Reid, founder and CEO of Chatty Cafe Australia, speaking with me. Australians with disability show great resilience and success despite many challenges faced by the sector. Disability advocate Elle Gibbs is no exception. After isolation and several job rejections, she transformed her experiences into a powerful political identity. Ms. Gibbs says the community is the most valuable tool when it comes to progress and staying connected. Powered Media's Emma Myers spoke with Elle Gibbs about her journey into becoming a disability advocate.
11: I spent a long time not feeling like I really belonged in the disability community because I didn't see many people who looked like me or talked about the kinds of things that I was finding really challenging and hard. I remember the 2000 Paralympics feeling pretty awful about myself because I wasn't winning races or running around starting charities. I was just feeling pretty sorry for myself and lonely and sick and in and out of hospital. When I found the disability community as a political community, as a community of disabled people who are trying to make change, that certainly felt more like me than a fairly narrow representation of disability that I'd seen in the media.
12: And how did you get started in policy and analysis? How did you get into that? Because I doubt anyone goes when they finish high school, you know what, I really want to get into policy.
11: I got kicked out of high school, so that certainly wasn't me. A lot of the reason I got into it was accidental. I started working in what we call the community sector in the youth area, so it's in young people's advocacy, and I was trained to be a journalist, but I was told that I would never be a journalist because of my disability. But I kept seeing all of these advocacy organisations being quoted in articles I was reading, and I was like, that's amazing. So I banged on their door and said, can I have a job? And they gave me an internship, and the first job that I had was pulling together a booklet on the resources for young people in New South Wales with disability. I've been doing that kind of thing for a very long time. But the community sector also gave me work that was really flexible. They were really accommodating of the things that I needed with my access needs. I was able to work from home like 20 years ago. And so the community sector became my home because it was the place that would have me.
12: And you mentioned you trained as a journalist, but you were getting knocked back. What other setbacks have you experienced as a person with disability?
11: Lots, to be honest. I've been sacked from jobs because of how I look and because of my disability needs. I've been told that I can't have jobs because I have access needs. I've been told I look too different, or people are really uncomfortable with the way I look in a workplace, and so I shouldn't come in, or I'm not wanted, that there is no way to accommodate my disability support needs. This is not all things that happened a long time ago either.
12: And what do you think has had the most impact on our community as a whole?
11: I think The thing about the disability community, the more I learn about it, the more I learn about our history, the more people that I meet, our biggest strength is working together. So even the development of the social model of disability was about trying to find a way that we could think about ourselves as a community politically, find ways to work together and to understand why we face the barriers that we do. My friends are in the disability community. My colleagues, my comrades, the people that I like the most, that I dislike the most, the people that are the funniest that I've ever met in my entire life, the people that I admire the most. And so I think the greatest thing that we have is each other. We're not in this alone, because that is the way that I certainly felt at the beginning. And I'm very grateful that I don't feel that as alone in being a disabled person as I used to.
5: Disability advocate Elle Gibbs speaking with Powered Media's Emma Myers. And unfortunately, that's the end of the show today. Thanks so much for being with me. I'm Emma Watsky from Radio Adelaide here in Tandunya. Stay tuned for tomorrow's show brought to you from 4EB in Brisbane. The Wire is a weekday co-production between 2SER in Gadigal, Sydney, 4ZZZ and Radio 4EB in Meanjin, Brisbane, Sin Media in Nam, Melbourne and Radio Adelaide, with the great support of the Community Broadcasting Foundation and the Community Radio Network. 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

monster.

0: Hey, this is Kirsty from Party Dozen, and that's Jono. He's out back on the harmonica. We're local Sydney musicians, and we love 2SER. 2SER has some of the best programming of any community radio station in the country. It's an integral part of the Sydney music scene. Thanks, 2SER.
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0: I think if we shoot into the light, it's gonna express what I'm trying to say more. Like, we'll get that halo of light around the head, and it's just gonna wash out that kind of straightness and that.
1: You see how she's like
0: that slick kind of.
1: It's so much more mysterious. It's beautiful.

Hi, this is DJ Meme from the Back to Funk radio show. I love 2SER for the incredible music that you won't hear anywhere else, curated by passionate, dedicated DJs and selectors from our amazing community. 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
2: 2SER acknowledges the custodians of the Gadigal and Darug lands from which we broadcast.

I'm not a show-off. Whatever I do, it's got something to do with my job and meeting my deadline. I suppose that's why I don't have many accidents. And I can recall whenever I did have an accident, I was showing off.

Good morning, Sydney, and welcome back to 2SER Breakfast this Friday, the 17th of July. Tina Quinn with you for another day of it. My last day. Thanks so much for keeping me company these last 2 weeks while I've been keeping the seat warm. We've got an announcement later on in the program. We'll let you know what breakfast is going to look like going forward, so please do stay tuned for that. Before we begin, I want to acknowledge the Gadigal people of the Eora Nation, the traditional custodians of the land from which we broadcast. I pay my respects to their elders, past and present, and extend that respect to all Aboriginal and Torres Strait Islander people listening this morning. I also want to acknowledge that this always was and always will be Aboriginal land, and that sovereignty was never ceded. How are you going this morning? Are you glad that it's Friday? I know I kind of am a little bit, so I can't blame you guys if you are as well. What's plans for the weekend? Look, we made it this far. We got a little bit of sunshine, and it's turned on us a little bit, but that's okay. That's okay. I don't feel about the rain the way that, say, Ann Peebles does.

0: That's I Can't Stand the Rain from Anne Peebles. You're listening to Breakfast on 2SER 107.3. Tina Quinn with you this morning for this last Friday morning. It's just gone 7:08. Now, I think it's time for a little update from a weatherman, my favourite weatherman, the one and only Adam Parker. Look, I said it was raining. I know you're a very dedicated journalist. Did you head on outside and check whether that was true or not?
1: Yeah. I got wet.
0: I can see. Adam Parker, ladies
1: beautiful
0: and gentlemen.
1: Hair.
0: I know. That's a yes. If you saw Adam in person, you would be laughing as well at that comment. Your beard is very soaked.
1: Yep, top to bottom.
0: Yeah, but, absolutely. This is the sort of dedication we have here at 2SER Breakfast. So
1: above and beyond.
0: Above and beyond.
1: Mm-hmm. It's like there's a huge puddle on Broadway at the moment, so my boots are a bit wet as well.
0: So why didn't you believe what I told you?
1: What did you tell me?
0: I told you that it was raining.
1: Ah, yeah, no. Yeah. I believe.
0: So in terms of weather now...
1: The actual weather, yeah, we're heading for a top of 18. We're currently sitting at 12, and we have some showers with the chances becoming less likely later in the morning. So fingers crossed, we're pushing through the worst of it now.
0: Okay, fantastic. And in terms of the weekend, what can we expect? Is the weather going to improve for us? Or
1: well, tomorrow we're looking at possible showers, but not a lot. Predicting about 1 millimetre, so we might be okay. But partly cloudy on a top of 19. Mm-hmm. And Sunday is actually looking pretty decent. The official report is no rain on Sunday.
0: We love to hear it.
1: Off to the park we go.
0: Now, in terms of if we're going to have a look out on our roads, I know rainy weather never invites the nicest conditions out there, but how's it looking? Is it clear?
1: Yeah, well, rainy weather and a Friday combined seems to have it's causing chaos. So we've got traffic lights flashing yellow on Pennant Hills Road at Beecroft Road. At Silverwater, we've got a burst water main on Silverwater Road at Derby Street. In Pymble, on the Pacific Highway between Bridge Street and Telegraph Road, we've got some scheduled roadworks there. Moore Park, South Dowling Street between Moore Park Road and Cleveland Street. We've got scheduled roadworks. And Riverwood, the M5 between Belmore Road and King George's Road. We've also got scheduled roadworks.
0: Right, okay. Well, it seems like we've... okay, so it's a little bit chaotic out there. So everybody, do take care. Please do take care this Friday morning. 0468 441073 is the text line. If there's anything that you see out on Sydney's roads that you think needs reporting, chuck us a text. You can also just say howdy. You can say hello. I'd love to hear from you. 0468 441073 is the text line. Let me know what your weekend plans are and how glad you are that Friday has finally arrived. We have got a really good show for you ahead. As I mentioned, it's going to be my last Friday in the breakfast chair. I've just been keeping it warm while we work out what we're going to be doing, what 2SER Breakfast is going to be look like. So we'll let you know a little bit more about those plans later on in the morning. You'll have a fair bit more idea. I really want to say a big thank you to all of you who've stuck with us over the last 2 weeks. I know it hasn't been the easiest time for you guys, for the audience. You miss Danny, as do we. Danny is a great mate to just about everybody here at this station. My mornings feel a bit strange not waking up with him and his dulcet tones. So I know exactly how you guys must be feeling as well. So thanks for sticking with us. Thanks for all the support and the kind messages. And I think let's just have a great, great last Friday morning show. What do you think? And I think the way to do that, if we're going to do that, well, great, great music just needs to be a given. So how about a bit of Neurosis to Steal? This is Go For The Night from the album My Skyscraper. 7:12.

Let's go for the night from Neurons to Steel. Go for the night there. Neurons to Steel from the album My Skyscraper. I have to say, Neurons to Steel's one of my favourite artists that I've been playing the last couple of weeks. I'm not sure if you guys heard my chat with Lachlan Holland, who joined us last week for his new music segment. And he was talking about Neurons to Steel and sort of giving a bit of background. So Neurons to Steel is the artist Stephen Hall. And Stephen has been around the New York music scene for probably over 40 years. And he was a really good friend of the singer and composer Arthur Russell, who very sadly passed away from AIDS in 1992. And My Skyscraper is like a compilation of his work over the last 40 years that he's brought together. It feels really time-defying, and it's absolutely terrific. I feel like I'm getting a window into sort of 1970s and 80s New York, but and even there's some 90s themes in there as well. But it's done over such a period of time. It there's a very contemporary sound to it. I've really been enjoying playing the music and also listening to it. So that would be my recommendation for you guys, is to seek out My Skyscraper from Neurons to Steel, wherever it is that you listen to your music. Lachlan Holland, he's the best music director that we could ever have. How lucky are we? Program's the best. Speaking of, this is Misty from Billy Gardner and Friends from the album Last of the Natural Light. 19 past 7.

That's Misty from Billy Gardner and Friends off the album Last of the Natural Light. You're listening to Breakfast on 2SER 107.3. Tina Quinn with you until about 9 a.m. Now, this next song is from 2SER's feature album of the week. It's called Stand Up. And, of course, our feature album, which you've been hearing me talk about all week, is Jutna. It's a collaborative album featuring musicians associated with the Australian record label Music in Exile. It's recorded on the island of Hydra in Greece.

0: It's Bad Things Could Happen from Bunchy's Big Score of the album Wonder's Bicycle. At the top there, we had Stand Up from Jutna, followed by North Star from Space Moth. 31 past 7 here at 2SER Breakfast, and it's time for the news headlines. And to do so, I'm joined by Adam Parker. Good morning, Adam.
1: Good morning, Tina.
0: So, some sad news that's come in overnight about a young Aboriginal man.
1: Yeah, it seems to be all too common, but a 21-year-old Aboriginal man has died in the privately run for-profit Clarence Correctional Centre in country New South Wales yesterday evening. The Australian Institute of Criminology's real-time dashboard shows that there have been 74 deaths in custody just this year, including 20 Indigenous deaths, which means the Indigenous population there is making up about 27%, which is a pretty sad indictment of our justice system.
0: Absolutely. And you would think that would amount to, I mean, that to me sounds like a crisis, but something that we should... We talk a lot about, look, I think two things that... of note is, you know, the amount, I mean, if in the last week we've had the deaths of four women at the hands of male partners, and that is certainly a crisis, as is, I think, the over-proportion and over-representation of Indigenous deaths in custody, yeah,
1: absolutely.
0: And incarceration, yeah. Now, a little bit closer to home, not in regional New South Wales, but in Sydney.
1: Yeah, just down in Campbelltown, and on a similar note regarding the youth, Campbelltown's Hurley Park Community Hall has been closed by the council for the construction of a footpath and some updated facilities. I'm not quite sure what the updated facilities are yet. The space is a well-known live music venue for all ages, alcohol-free events. And this space is particularly close to my heart. It was in the mid-90s when I first got to go to this little community centre to see live bands when I was a young teenager. And it's a really, really important part of the community there. As we know from decades of evidence, youth community activities like this are far cheaper and more effective for preventing youth crime than punitive and reactive measures.
0: Do you remember what artist you went to see the first time there?
1: Oh, I couldn't for the life of me. No.
0: Sorry, I'm testing you there. I'm asking you to go back a little bit. Yeah. But overseas and more... More things to chuckle at out of the White House this morning, it would seem.
1: Absolutely. I know we're all probably a bit tired of hearing about this guy, but Donald Trump has fired his teleprompter for apparently making bets on prediction markets involving what the president will say in his speeches. Mr. Trump's longtime technician allegedly made over $142,000, which doesn't seem like that much considering how... the corruption that does seem to be going on in that administration.
0: Yeah, considering the exorbitant millions upon millions of dollars that the president has made off his presidency, selling the presidency, basically.
1: It's pretty hilarious to see how brazenly corrupt they are, and this is where they draw the line.
0: Allegedly. Jesus.
1: Oh, yeah.
0: I don't know. It's just always, sometimes you just got to laugh. You wake up to some, I mean, there's a lot of things that there is, that are no laughing matter that comes out of that man's administration. But,
1: plenty. It was hard not to laugh at this one.
0: Yeah, plenty to chuckle at. Anyways, oh, goodness. Well, Adam Parker, thanks so much for the news headlines. We'll hear again from Adam with the latest on Sydney's roads just after a full bulletin from the National Radio Newsroom in Canberra, so stay tuned for that. It's just gone 35 past 7 here at breakfast. 0468 44 107 3.

Here is our text line number. Please do let us know what you're up to this morning. Have you managed to work from home? Or possibly are you still making the commute into the office out there in that dreary, very wet weather that has befallen Sydney this morning? Look, we did get a few days of reprieve this week. We got some nice sunshine. We can't complain too much. But it's looking like a very wet Sydney morning again. I've just heard from Adam over in Alexandria, a long-time listener. You guys are awesome. Oh, thanks, Adam. You're awesome as well. Great to hear from you. 0468 441073 is the text line if you guys have got something to say. We've got a really great show, as I mentioned, coming up for you, so stay with us. Very excited to announce the new breakfast lineup that you guys can expect going forward. Stay tuned for that later on in the morning. Now, a bit of wishful thinking from me. This is from Cornell Campbell. The sun stopped shining. Very wishful thinking. I'm sure she'll shine again.

It's Cornell Campbell. The sun stopped shining. 39 past 7 here at 2SER Breakfast. Right on. Right on, Marvin Gaye from the album What's Going On.

0: That's the bridge there from Kalila of the album New Avatar. It's about 10 to 8 here at 2SER Breakfast. Tina Quinn with you until about 9 a.m, so please do stick with me, keep me company this morning. As always, we have a fantastic program ahead, so I would definitely stay tuned. 0468 441073 is the text line. Keen to hear from you guys this morning. Let me know what your plans are for the weekend, what you're looking forward to doing, getting up to. Hopefully this weather behaves for you. Look, we're getting hit with a fair bit of rain this morning. It was coming down quite heavy earlier, but it's clearing a little bit. And look, I have it on very good authority from what we heard from the wonderful Adam Parker. We might get a bit of sunshine this weekend. So let me know what your plans are, whether you're very happy it's Friday. Have you worked? Have you been able to get the day off? Have you scored the day off? Perhaps you're just working from home. Or are you in the office? Let me know. 0468 441073. Well, some of you may know me from my more regular gig here at 2SER, which is as host of Fourth Estate, which is our weekly media and journalism program, which analyses goings-on in the news, how the news reports the news. This week, we had a very interesting show. Our big sort of two topics were covering the good weekend of just done this very fascinating piece on the final months of Virginia Giuffre, who survived Jeffrey Epstein only to allegedly face years of alleged domestic violence and coercive control at the hands of her husband. We also discussed Darren Hinch. He was one of the most divisive figures in Australian journalism, a broadcaster who often blurred the lines between reporting and campaigning and spent time in prison for defying suppression orders. He believed the public's right to know trumped almost everything else. Andrew Dodd joined us on the program yesterday evening. Now, Andrew is a journalist and media historian, and he very kindly shared with us his thoughts on Darren, the man himself, who he knew, and also his legacy for journalism.
1: He loved the sound of his own voice. He loved having his byline writ large everywhere on the biggest of billboards. But behind that was a journalistic drive and a tabloid sense that sometimes ended up being bullying, but often ended up fighting the cause of the working person or the ordinary person, and definitely the victims of sex crimes.
0: Mm. So there seems to be a real conflict there in terms of, I mean, you do say that, yes, he was a narcissist, and his ego was, you know, as big as the newspaper mastheads that he often wrote for and the audiences that he was broadcasting to. But do you think his heart was in the right place? It seemed he did seem to be. Would you agree that he was driven by an integrity? There was an integrity there. It might have been his own, but
1: yeah, there was definitely some kind of integrity there, most certainly. And I think probably over the course of his life, it became a little less about him and a bit about others. I think he found real satisfaction in supporting particular causes. So I think later in his life, he realized that there was actually a lot of satisfaction out of doing good. And he certainly did some good in the Senate when he was there in the latter part of his life. And I think it became a little less about him and about him trying to get on the make and advance his own career. Although, you know, for the first 40 years of it, it was all about Darren. It was all about pushing himself and pushing his own ego out there and foisting it on the public in so many different guises.
0: Mm. I'm just being reminded as well, just thinking of his foray into politics as a senator. He has two things in common with Pauline Hanson. They were both in the Australian Senate together, but they were also on the same season of Dancing with the Stars in 2005, if memory serves me correct.
1: Well, I'll bow to your expertise on that because I don't think I watched that series. I don't know whether I could have stomached watching it, frankly, for both of the reasons you've described. But, you know, that's an example of what Darren would do. You know, he was absolutely, utterly shameless in what he would do for self-promotion. And he would court controversy in the same way that Pauline Hanson does, too, for notoriety. Because I don't think he ever thought there was such a thing as a bad headline for Darren.
0: That was his defining cause. It was child protection and exposing sexual offenders. He went to the prison three times because he believed the public had a right to know, and that means the right to know of the identities of alleged and accused perpetrators. Do you think he ultimately Did it bring about change? Or do you think it just simply undermined the justice system?
1: Well, I think those ways in which he committed contempt of court, knowingly, didn't do much to change anything, really, except make him even more notorious. And, in fact, what he did in the Michael Glennon case was put that trial in jeopardy. And when you think about it, the unintended consequence of Hinch's behaviour is that he could have led to a sex offender, a paedophile priest, walking free,
0: right,
1: because reducing the opportunity for a fair trial for him would have been used, as it was, by the defence to argue that the trial had to be abandoned. And repeatedly he did this, but he was just oblivious to the protests from people saying, look, let the courts do their work. You are not the judge, jury and executioner here. There is a place for the public to comment about court cases after they've finished and not while they're in progress. So I don't think that did much, but I think his work in the Senate certainly did. It certainly led to a greater understanding of the perils of child abuse and of lax standards and supervision. And the Morecambe family, for example, in Queensland, were very grateful to Hinch for his support of their cause. So eventually, through the right channels, he did do some good stuff.
0: It's interesting, that path from journalism and clearly quite activist journalism into that of politician. And as we've mentioned, the defining cause for him was child protection and exposing sexual offenders. Where do you think that came from?
1: Well, I think it was deeply rooted for Darren. I wouldn't want to psychoanalyze him, but I know that throughout his life he felt very deeply about it. And he also had a love for animals and was into backing animal protection causes as well. So there was quite an empathetic side to Darren, and that I think was nurtured through his life and encouraged by those around him. So it wasn't out of character. You know, there was this capacity to look out for the small guy who had been beaten up. And in fact, that's one of the key tenets of good tabloid journalism, this idea that you go into bat for the small person against the big monolithic organisation or company. And that carried through and really manifested itself for Darren in his work with child protection.
2: For the last time, good evening, Australia. Funny feeling, but we will go out in as much of a professional manner as we can. Doesn't mean it doesn't hurt. Still, we will not wallow. On the program tonight, we'll look back at some of the highlights and the lowlights. You won't know if I cry or not. Not that it matters. I'm still Darren Hinch.
0: One thing that also really struck me reading your piece was how often he was written off. You know, he was sacked repeatedly, his ratings collapsed at times, people declared him finished, yet he kept coming back, whether it was to television, whether it was to radio, broadsheets. What explains that extraordinary resilience, do you think?
1: Well, he was likable. This is the thing about Darren. You know, despite all of these faults, he was immensely likable. He was somebody who you could have a really good conversation with, and who you realise, despite his sort of narcissism and egotism, was actually listening to you and actually engaged with what you were saying and thinking about things from your perspective. So it was a remarkable gift, really, given all of the other attributes that he carried around with him. And he was lovable. There was something quite bizarre about his likability. And it wasn't just on a personal level, audiences felt it too. And they liked, I think, the fact that he was so genuine and so self-deprecating and was so capable of brooking criticism. And I think these were qualities that shone out on air.
0: Journalist and media historian Andrew Dodd speaking with me there about the life and legacy of Darren Hinch. You can hear that full discussion at the Fourth Estate podcast. It's also going to replay this Sunday morning at 10:30, so please do join us then. Thursdays, 7 o'clock is the usual time slot for Fourth Estate, as I said, with a rerun on a Sunday morning at 10:30. Well, stay with us. We've got some great music and some more great chats coming up here at 2SER Breakfast. Right now, though, news time, 8 o'clock.
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4: Good morning, I'm Laura Devoy. The Australian Institute of Health and Welfare has found a substantial reduction in smoking rates. Lewis Donaldson reports.
5: The findings are from the 2025 National Drug Strategy Household Survey, a long-running national survey tracking alcohol, tobacco and other drug use. It found that last year, 5.6% of people aged 14 and over smoked daily, down from 8.3% between 2022 and 2023, and down from 19.5% in 2001. The survey also found daily e-cigarette use remained relatively stable at 3.6% in 2025, compared with 3.5% 2 years ago.
4: Parents will be informed if their child discusses suicide or self-harm with Meta AI. The company is rolling out additional protections designed to help teenagers get support. Instagram's AI chatbot already directed teen users to crisis helplines and encouraged them to reach out to a parent or trusted adult if they spoke about suicide or self-harm. Now, Meta says it will proactively alert supervising parents if teens make any clear reference to hurting themselves. And if you or your child needs help, you can call Lifeline on 13 11 14 or Kids Helpline on 1800 55 1800. Police say one person is unaccounted for after a fiery truck crash in southern New South Wales. A road train and a B-double collided on the Hume Highway about 32 kilometres southwest of Goulburn. The driver of the road train, a 31-year-old man, was treated at the scene for minor injuries and taken to hospital for mandatory testing. The crash occurred on the same stretch of road where six trucks were destroyed by a fire caused by a crash last month. This is the sound of a newly discovered monkey in the Democratic Republic of Congo. Conservationists first reported the animal back in 2008, and it was a decade before it was spotted again. Professor Kate Detweiler described the monkey to the BBC.
6: The new Colobus loquelii is a medium-sized monkey, and it's covered in dark hair. And then on its face, it's got this really magnificent orange cream-colored lips and area under the nose that sticks out, especially when it roars.
4: It's the fifth African monkey species to be discovered in the past 75 years. A group of blind and low vision young people will try tennis for the first time today. Tennis Australia and Blind Sports and Recreation Victoria have organised the event. It coincides with the Australian Blind and Low Vision Tennis Championships. President of Blind Sport and Recreation Victoria, Rob Fletcher, spoke to National Radio News about what participants can expect.
7: It's actually quite a buzz. For young people, it's not only an opportunity to come in and actually have a go at blind tennis, but it's a matter of watching the best in the world. And we, in the last three World Championships, Australia has won more medals than the rest of the world combined in blind tennis. Australia's always had a reputation as being one of the greatest tennis nations on earth. We are totally dominating blind tennis.
4: And in the AFL, Geelong has recorded an important win over St Kilda, 15-12-102 to 11-9-75. Bailey Smith starred in the match with 35 disposals and a goal, while Jay Polkinghorne kicked two goals on debut. But the win was soured by a potentially serious ankle injury to Max Holmes, who was helped off the field in the fourth quarter.
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0: A very big thanks to our friends over at the National Radio Newsroom in Canberra. It's just gone 8:04 here at 2SER Breakfast. Tina Quinn with you until about 9 a.m. And I'm joined now by Adam Parker, who's got the latest on what's happening out there on Sydney's roads. Hey, Adam, can you let us know? Can you enlighten us? Is there any better news than there was about an hour ago?
8: I wish there was, Tina.
0: Some more chaos.
8: It's all happening out there. We've got a broken down truck in North Mead, Bryans Road at Mons Road. We've got a broken down car in Surry Hills on the Eastern Distributor just past the Randwick Bondi exit, Moore Park Road there. The traffic lights on Pennant Hills Road at Beecroft Road are still flashing yellow. And we've got a burst water main in Silverwater Road at Derby Street.
0: Well, it's wet enough today. We didn't need that.
8: It's very, very wet. Bring your boots.
0: Yeah. Take care out there, guys. And just reminding us all as well, what's the weather forecast for today?
8: Well, the forecast is hopefully a little bit of reprieve from the morning's rain. We've had some showers, but it looks like the showers will be easing, heading for a top of 18 later on today. And not a terrible weekend coming up, but a bit of cloud.
0: Bit of sunshine, this, though, as well. Okay.
8: Who knows?
0: Bit of a mix. All right. We can't complain too much. As long as we get a bit of everything, right?
8: That's it. keep the mix.
0: Have you got any plans this weekend, speaking of?
8: You know what? I can't remember.
0: Okay. Wow, they must be really exciting.
8: I'm supposed to be doing.
0: Must be really exciting plans. Well, let me know what you guys are doing. 0468 441073 is the text line. In the meantime, we'll just head to some more music someday, somewhere from Jungle. 8:05.

0: That's Diminishing Returns from Loose Fish off their album Bittersweet Excess. Up the top there, we had Someday Somewhere from Jungle. Then Your Car from Jutna, which is 2SER's feature album of the week, which is a collaboration from a number of different artists who each have an experience of displacement and of living in diaspora communities. The album was recorded on the Greek island of Hydra, which I think you can hear a lot of that sort of Greek influence in a lot of their music. They've been a great feature album to support and listen to this week. Well, a little earlier in the program, we heard an excerpt from my conversation with Andrew Dodd on the legacy of broadcaster Darren Hinch. He was speaking to me on Fourth Estate, which is sort of my regular gig here at the station, and where probably most of you know me from. We also, on last night's episode, discussed the Good Weekend's investigation into the last remaining months of Virginia Giuffre. Virginia had survived Jeffrey Epstein only to allegedly face years of domestic violence and coercive control after escaping his abuse. We spoke with the award-winning journalist Melissa Fife about the investigation into those final months of Virginia's life, as well as the media's reporting of her final days, and what her story tells us about Australia's very ongoing crisis of violence against women. Here's Melissa Fife.
1: First person, you know, she says it very clearly. She says this.
0: And so I should probably also mention we're talking here about Virginia's husband, Robbie, who it's alleged committed various acts of violence and abuse against Virginia.
1: He was the first person, you know, she says it very clearly. She said this. He was the first person who said, these people who did that to you, that is not right. That is not right. And he was absolutely her saviour. Now, even her US family admit that in the first episode of the podcast. You know, we have her brother saying, we always gave him credit for that. He took Virginia. He said, this is enough. You're coming home to Australia. But that act of protection and that act of being a saviour, which he absolutely loved that story that he told himself and everybody else, and Virginia also bought into it, it ended up being a sort of a level of protection and control that became rather extreme. And I think Virginia always struggled for a long time with trying to work that out. And the most incredible thing that both Carla and I were very touched by was that in her diaries, I mean, we call them diaries, but they're sort of notes that she was taking in the last months of her life. She actually writes about what makes a healthy relationship. You know, she's finally realizing that control and possessiveness and jealousy, that is not love. And so there she is, completely isolated at her farm, you know, north of Perth, writing these things down. And it's like at the very end of her life, she finally worked out that that was what a healthy relationship was.
0: It's so sad that that came at the end of her life. And there was, yeah, it's sad that it was the end when that realization was starting to really dawn on her and starting to sort of percolate in her mind. Is that something, you know, as we've just mentioned, because your investigation really highlights that surviving one form of abuse, it doesn't necessarily protect you. It doesn't protect someone from another. But do you think, I mean, is that something that experts have said to you, we still struggle to understand and grapple with?
1: Yeah, I mean, they definitely have. But I think also not only that, Tina, but just I think we still struggle with a very low level of literacy around coercive control. Mm. And it was one of the things that we were very determined in the podcast to talk to experts about, what does that look like? You know, we're right in the middle in Australia of a big debate around legislating coercive control. It's not universally supported. There's a lot of resistance from the police, but in a number of states in Australia, it is now illegal, coercive control. It looks like that's the way that it will go with many other states. But I think we need to really focus on the warning signs, and also Virginia did speak in her diaries about the warning signs, you know, possessiveness, jealousy, surveillance. Surveillance is a really big one. So I think we do need to have more awareness about what are the elements of it.
0: We're speaking at a time when Australia is again grappling with horrific violence against women. In just the last week, we've seen multiple women and teenage girls allegedly killed. Your investigation reminds us that not every victim dies at the hands of their abuser, but that domestic violence, it can also end in suicide after really prolonged coercion and isolation and just, I guess, the trauma of the overall experience. Is that something we also need to understand better as a society?
1: So it's very interesting, and I'm speaking generally here, but there's a really big push at the moment from domestic violence experts to look at what they describe as sort of the hidden toll of femicide. So we as a nation and in the media, we do tend to focus quite well on women who have been murdered by their intimate partners. I'm not sure that's been the case in the last week, but it's been patchy, I think, in the last week. But in general, I would say we do highlight those murders. But of course, there's this whole hidden number of women dying from domestic violence that are dying via suicide. So they've basically been pushed to the end by coercive control or by other means, and those are the women that we don't see, and the domestic violence experts that we've spoken to, and this is true of coronial processes around the country, they are really trying to push police and push the investigators to really look at these suicides and see, were there any markers of domestic violence leading up to these suicides, and was this person in contact with the authorities in any way, and could that have been handled better?
0: Melissa Fyfe is with us. She's a senior writer for The Good Weekend, and herself and Carla Hildebrand have just published a stunning investigation into the final months of Virginia Giuffre. There's also a multi-part podcast into their investigation called Virginia. I highly recommend that everybody give it a listen. Episode one is out now. Melissa, Virginia had spent years being one of the world's most credible witnesses against Jeffrey Epstein, yet in the final months of her life, there was a lot of coverage, I can remember, which seemed to shift from reporting her allegations and her experiences to questioning her reliability because of her mental health and the social media posts that she was putting out there. Your reporting obviously reveals that there was much more happening behind the scenes. There was much more happening behind those social media posts than the public, of course, realised. Do you think parts of the media inadvertently ended up doing what has so often happened to women who speak out about abuse? As opposed to scrutinising the allegations, we end up scrutinising the credibility of the victim, you know, rather than investigating the allegations.
1: Yeah, absolutely. I think, Tina, there was always an element of the media that wanted to believe that Virginia was not right. And I'm talking here particularly about the man formerly called Prince Andrew. There was an element of the British media in particular who had a set against what Virginia was saying. And there was also some people like, for example, a former ex-girlfriend of Andrew, who was very vocal, a very vocal critic of Virginia, and she made for, I have to say, amazing copy. I mean, she was she was there with she was on Instagram doing the, you know, questioning Virginia constantly, and then on any talk show that she was invited onto. So there was this idea, I think, and I think this is true of women in general, who come forward with allegations. It's like, if there's one tiny thing about what they say that is,
0: if you're not the perfect witness,
1: not the perfect witness, then everything is questionable, you know, which is crazy. And what we saw, I think, in those last few months was, it was actually, to use a cliche, it was a perfect storm of a woman who was incredibly isolated. She did actually get hit by a bus. She got hurt. She was in the car she got hit on at the back by a bus. But it was like once that happened, and she was missing her children, and she'd had a problem. The crash had injured her liver, which was creating all sorts of other problems. And she walked out of a hospital, and the doctor said, "Don't go. You know, you will die." Basically, because she needed dialysis. And a few days later, she posted. You know, it was probably a little bit of an exaggeration there, although her doctors were extremely worried about her. But what it was really was this kind of cry for help. It was this desperate plea to see her children. But there were all these things in the media. You know, we're all these days, you know, everybody is kind of like a detective online. And it's like the police, at first the police had no record of the crash. One of the hospitals said, no, she hadn't been here. And then the bus driver who was on the defensive was like, oh, well, you know, I didn't even see Virginia in the car. And so the whole thing just did seem bizarre, and it came out of nowhere. And I think it was in these kind of fever-like times where people are very conspiracy-driven in the first place, and given that people just want to not believe people like Virginia, it made for this kind of brew of this kind of crazy brew where she was definitely questioned.
0: Senior reporter for Good Weekend, Melissa Fyfe, speaking with me there on last night's episode of Fourth Estate. 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If you or someone else is in immediate danger, of course, please do call 000. And also, if you have any thoughts on that interview as well, 0468 441073 is our text line. Feel free to drop me a line. It's just gone 26 past 8. We're going to be joined shortly by Adam Parker with the latest news headlines. But in the meantime, a bit of Paul Simon there. Slip sliding away.

0: That's Paul Simon there with Slip Sliding Away. 31 past 8 here at 2SER Breakfast. Thanks for being with us this morning. Also with us is Adam Parker with the final Friday morning headlines. Good morning, Adam.
1: Good morning, Tina.
0: And so first to something that, oh my God, this story sounds horrifying to me, especially if you have any sort of fear around reptiles.
1: Yeah, a woman in northern New South Wales is recovering after being bitten by an eastern brown snake that got caught in her bike chain yesterday. Yikes. She was apparently riding on the Northern Rivers Rail Trail near Burringbar, where the snake, at over 2 metres long, managed to get caught up in her bike infrastructure.
0: Right. Okay. And then, yeah, that does sound really... I mean, do you cycle at all?
1: I do.
0: Yes.
1: And that is nightmare fuel right there.
0: Just imagine some brown snake getting caught up in... No, actually, I don't even want to go there. All right, overseas now to the Tour de France.
1: Yeah, speaking of bikes, they're racing them in France as we speak. And I'm probably going to butcher some names here.
0: No,
1: so
0: brown snakes.
1: Me.
0: I think. I don't think they're native to France, but anyways, go on.
1: So we've got Belgian rider Tim Merlier claims stage 12 of the Tour de France, as Colombian Fernando Gaviria suffered a fractured collarbone after going down in the sprint to the line at the
0: Ouch.
1: End of the stage. Yeah. Defending champion, and please forgive me, cycling fans here, Tadej Pogačar.
0: I think that's correct, but look, I mean, what would I know? Anyways.
1: Well, the good thing is he avoided the crash and kept his significant overall lead over second place Jonas Vingegaard after 12 stages. So they're heading into the 13th stage later on.
0: Fantastic. And to the world of science.
1: Yeah, researchers have revealed that they have discovered an atmosphere around an Earth-like planet 49 light years away that could have liquid water on its surface. I know we hear similar news to this quite often, especially in my space nerd circles. But this is a bit more of a standout discovery, with Dr. Colin Cherubim, the first author of the study, saying this is the first actual observationally confirmed atmosphere on a rocky planet in the habitable zone outside of our solar system.
0: Fascinating. Okay.
1: Stay tuned.
0: Were you much of a science nerd as a kid?
1: Yeah. I was into the more factual science fiction books, and I had dreams of being an astronaut.
0: Did you?
1: Yep.
0: Wow.
1: And here we are.
0: Wow, from the stars to the studios of 2SER.
1: It's almost the same.
0: Yeah, 100%. Soaring heights. Adam Parker, thank you so much. It's been a pleasure hearing the headlines from you this morning and from the last week.
1: It's been great fun. Thank you.
0: Adam Parker there, guys. 34 past 8 here at breakfast. As I mentioned, this is going to be my last Friday presenting breakfast. I've just been here the last couple of weeks to keep the seat warm while we get ready to announce a new lineup on breakfast. So please do stay tuned for that. We'll have that a little later in the morning. Coming up next, it's Lachlan Holland with new music, one of my favourite Friday segments. So stay tuned for that so you can hear the latest in, well, what you can expect here at 2SER, some of the tunes you can expect to be hearing, some of the great artists you can be expecting to hearing over the coming weeks. I'm very excited to hear from Lachlan what he's picked this morning, what he's got for us. In the meantime, this is Next in Line from Paycheck.

0: That's next in line from Paycheck. You're listening to Breakfast on 2SER 107.3, 38 past the hour, so it's about 22 minutes to 9. We'll hear shortly with a full news bulletin from the National Radio Newsroom in Canberra with a full radio news bulletin for you to keep you updated. And then, of course, I'm going to leave you in the very good, very capable hands of Ellie at the Friday Daily. I'm keen to hear what she's got coming up on the program as well, so we'll hear from her shortly. But right now, we are joined in studio by 2SER's music director, Lachlan Holland. Hello, good morning.
1: Hey, morning, Tina. thanks for having me on. Thanks for coming.
0: Being
1: amazing all week.
0: Oh, you're very kind.
1: All the stories and everything.
0: Thank you. I'm really excited to hear what sort of new music can we expect over the coming weeks here at 2SER.
1: Oh, there's on Breakfast and Drive. There's always like a big mix of new and occasional old gems. I caught some Marvin Gaye live earlier on in the show as well. That was amazing.
0: You
1: choice.
0: You did? Oh, thanks. Thanks. Right on. That's right.
1: Right on.
0: Right on with Right On.
1: But there's always amazing new music, and I just run through a few new releases out this week or so. It came out yesterday is Il Sam Gong Gong, which is the second album from 1300, who you're a Sydney-based group. They make music that's a hybrid of rap and Korean-style boy band music. Mm-hmm. Combining, you know, they've got elements of dance music, almost like their first release, their first album, which was called Foreign Language from 2022, had elements of UK grime, very dynamic, very dance focused, very amazing live show as well. But they've it's a little bit of unsure here in that it's been described as their debut album. It's probably their second, but it's their debut album on Universal Music Korea, who they just signed with. So they're going to, from Sydney, head to pretty interesting places.
0: Oh, wow.
1: As a result. So, yeah, that's out today. Yesterday, in fact, they dropped it early.
0: Hot off the presses. Very cool.
1: Yeah. So it's much to get into. I should say Il Sam Gong Gong, the name of the album, is also in Korean, 1300, which is, so in a way, it's a self-titled second album.
0: Oh, that's a cool way of doing it. A self-titled second album.
1: Yep.
0: Well, that's kind of unusual. The self-title usually comes with the debut, doesn't it?
1: Often does, but they don't do things in the usual ways. Awesome group. So I think might cue up a track called Play Sick.
0: Play Sick, okay. And just remind me again, so because I'm going to have to probably learn how to say this on air. It's called what?
1: Well, I can't claim to be sure myself, but I believe it's Il Sam Gong Gong.
0: Il Sam Gong Gong. And you said the track is Play Sick?
1: Play Sick. Oh, it's called Sick.
0: Oh, Sick. Okay.
1: And it is a pretty sick track.
0: If you do say so yourself. Okay. This is Sick from, is it definitely in the system already? Oh, I think I found it. Bear with me. Live radio, folks. This is Sick from Il Sam Gong Gong.

0: Lachlan and I were just, our music director Lachlan Holland and I were just debating off air what sort of musical themes and sort of influences we thought might have played a part there. Yeah.
1: Picked up on that. Yeah. We haven't arrived at an answer yet.
0: No.
1: But if you feel like you know what that hook was.
0: Yeah. 046. I wasn't sure if you were going to. Sorry, 046-844-1073 is the text line. Yeah. I was sort of feeling like there was a bit of Supergrass or maybe even The Cure in there, but Lachlan also quite astutely pointed out he felt like there was a bit of Black Eyed Peas, early Black Eyed Peas influence.
1: Or Outcast.
0: Yeah, absolutely. Absolutely. All right, so what's next up?
1: I know we're running out of time, Tina. It's almost 9 o'clock.
0: Flies when you're having fun, guys.
1: Yeah, it sure does. This actually came out a few weeks ago, but I sort of snoozed on it. There's a new album on Greenway Records called Inward Eye from Space Moth, which is a solo project of producer and engineer and musician Mariam Kutis. She's just released her second album called Inward Eye, which is an amazing combination of really synth-driven psychedelic pop, kraut rock influences, really spaced out, retro-futurist sound. If you're a fan of Stereolab, I reckon you'll really like this. Also, groups like Automatic from the LA scene that's doing that. But it's a follow-up to an album that she put out in 2022, solo one as well, called No Past, No Future. That was a feature album here on 2SER.
0: Mm-hmm.
1: And Mariam actually was the special guest last night on 2SER Static. The interview's up on the 2SER website, right?
0: Fantastic.
1: Now, I still have to catch up on that myself. I was doing something else when that was live. But, check that out. And always amazing guests on the Static program, including an amazing upcoming lineup as well.
0: Yeah, shout-out to Berko.
1: Yeah,
0: always,
1: and Mick as well. Yeah. 34 years strong here on 2SER. And so, yeah, anyway, Inward Eye by Space Moth is came out a few weeks ago, but, you know, time is elastic, and here we are.
0: Time is indeed elastic. So let's hear a little bit from Space Moth and that album, Inward Eye. This is Telepathic Butterflies. Great title.

0: Telepathic Butterflies there from Space Moth off the album Inward Eye. I love that wall of sound right there at the end. That was fantastic.
1: Yeah.
0: And Greg over in Petersham wrote in about the previous track, Sick, from Ilsam Gong Gong. Have I pronounced that right? Ilsam Gong Gong?
1: Sure have, yep.
0: Fantastic.
1: 1-300.
0: 1-300. He reckons that he was hearing a bit of The Cure, Boys Don't Cry, which is...
1: Great pick on that melody. Yeah. That's exactly it.
0: Yeah. Absolutely. Great stuff, Greg. 0468441073.
1: We knew you had our back, Greg. Thank you.
0: We knew it. Even if we're struggling this morning, we knew that you had it. All right. Well, is that everything we've got for new music?
1: We could squeeze one in.
0: Am I allowed?
1: All right, let's do it.
0: Come on, Tina.
1: Yes. Look, this one is not actually technically new. There's the Chapter music label out of Melbourne, amazing label run by Guy Blackman, recently stopped putting out new music, announced that last year, including like with a Guy Blackman's album. But they've gone down a wormhole of finding, reissuing and releasing rare Australian archival recordings, unreleased music, particularly from the 70s and 80s. And they're doing a lot of these, four or five releases a month. I know time's ticking, but they put out some really interesting music, including from Sydney, and they just recently released an album called Slights Still Unspoken, which is a compilation of music from Voight 465, which was a pioneering Sydney-based post-punk band who were active particularly in the late 1970s, really prescient with what they were doing, very artful 70s-style punk, but, no-wave elements, getting really weird, but also, yeah, just really frenetic, and, yeah, it's just an excellent sounding group. If you're a fan of the likes of the Saints, and that era, like things like James White and groups like that from overseas, this will really tickle you. It also has unreleased live versions that were recorded at various gigs and a few basically never heard since. Two Double J recordings from them. So off that, I reckon we might play a track called Connection, which is the album opener. This is a really great Sydney music history here. And you might be wondering where the name Voight 465 came from. We actually went to the source, and keyboardist Phil Turnbull from Voight 465 said David Voight was a Sydney artist whose work we liked, particularly at the time. We also liked the route of the 465 bus, and I suppose it all sounded quite German. So... the Krautrock connection was made, and they were Voight 465, and it's had me thinking about what my Krautrock punk band name might be.
0: All right, what would it be?
1: I think it's Marsh 440.
0: Ooh, okay, Marsh 440. Okay, all right. Don't ask me on the spot. I'll try and come up with one by the time the song's over. And so, what are we about to hear? Are we about to hear State, or are we about to hear Connection?
1: Let's go with, what do you reckon? What have you got there?
0: I've got a live version of Connection, and I've got State, the studio version. What do you reckon?
1: Let's go the studio version.
0: All right, awesome. Of State. Okay.
1: Of State.
0: Cool, awesome. This is State from Voight 465 here on 2SER Brekkie.

0: That is State from Voight 465. You're listening to Breakfast on 2SER 107.3. A big thanks to Lachlan Holland there with his selection of new music. Thanks, Lachlan. It was great hearing those tracks, and I'm pretty excited for the weeks to come. As should you guys be, because although, well, I've been keeping the seat warm the last 2 weeks while we sort of worked out the new lineup for Breakfast and sort of the new arrangement, I have an announcement for you of what you can expect going forward. So this Monday morning at 7 a.m, I'm very excited to announce that the very esteemed broadcaster and former station manager here, Paula Kruger, will be behind the mic and joining you for Breakfast every Monday morning going forward for the next little while. We're very lucky to have Paula. She's a great champion of the station and a fantastic broadcaster and journalist. She's had a spectacular career at the ABC, then of course here at 2SER, and is now the head of Media Diversity Australia. So very lucky to have her. On Tuesday mornings on Breakfast, you can expect to hear a familiar voice, Eva, who you would have all gotten to know quite well on the Monday Daily with Will. Look, her and Will will continue to host the Monday Daily, but Eva will now be behind the mic for Tuesday Breakfast. Very exciting. Wednesday mornings, you can expect Robbie Buck behind the mic here, keeping you company. Also very exciting. Also a very experienced, very, very fun, very, just a completely... He's just such a consummate broadcaster. I loved listening to him on 702. I feel like we've, don't tell the ABC because we bagged some of their best talent. So very excited to have Robbie joining us for Wednesday Breakfast. And Thursday mornings, I will be back behind the mic of a Thursday morning hosting Breakfast here at 2SER. Fridays, we still haven't quite worked out yet, so stay tuned. But that is the lineup going forward. Monday mornings with Paula Kruger, Tuesday mornings with Eva, Wednesdays with Robbie Buck, and Thursdays with myself. So I hope you'll stick with us. I want to say a massive thank you for sticking with us over the past couple of weeks. It's been a tricky time here at the station, and I know it hasn't been easy on you guys either. Danny Chifley was a friend to all and is still a friend to all in this station. And look, there's no better broadcaster than Danny Chifley. So you've been helping keep me company while I've been missing Danny, and I hope I've been doing the same. Thanks for sticking with us, and please continue to do so. It's just gone 59 past 8 here at 2SER Breakfast. It's nearly time for news. I want to say a massive thank you to Adam Parker, who's joined me the last week and a bit, who's been reading headlines and also keeping us updated in terms of what's happening out there on Sydney's roads and the weather. Thanks, Adam.
1: Thank you for having me, Tina. This has been a really fun couple of weeks.
0: Yeah, it's been fantastic. So, and a massive thanks to everybody that does, puts in so much work here at the station. Lachlan Holland being one of us, being one of them, who is here with us now. And Lachlan, I just want to say a massive thank you and a big shout out to you. You do so much that so many people don't see behind the scenes here at the station, and have really been the glue that's kept the place together. So,
2: big circle of love.
0: And of course, another thank you, just lastly, again, to you guys, the listeners. You're fantastic. Yeah. Now, stay tuned for Ellie with the Friday Daily. It's news time now, just gone 9 o'clock.
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4: Good morning, I'm Laura Devoy. The Federal Health Minister says he's pleased smoking rates have declined amidst a rise in illicit tobacco. New data from the Australian Institute of Health and Welfare shows around 1.3 million Australians are smoking daily, down from 3 million in 2001. The drop has been largely attributed to a rise in public health campaigns. Mark Butler told the ABC the government is still targeting the illicit tobacco market.
5: We're intercepting more cigarettes at the border than ever before. Over the last 11 months, we've stunningly intercepted more than 2 billion cigarettes at the border, as well as other nicotine products like vapes and pouches. But we do need states to lift their enforcement efforts.
4: A Senate inquiry examining last week's Telstra outage is set to get underway today, with senior executives to be questioned. The outage resulted in more than 600 people being unable to call 000 and also affected some EFTPOS and train services. Shannon Kirkwood has more.
3: The company's chief executive, Vicky Brady, and chief financial officer, Michael Ackland, are due to attend the hearing. During the outage last Wednesday, millions of Australians had no mobile phone coverage. Businesses were left without digital payments, while hundreds of people across the nation could not connect to emergency services. Chair of the committee, Green Senator Sarah Hanson-Young, says she hopes the inquiry into the national outage will get to the truth so that Telstra can be held to account.
4: The father of one of two Australians who died from methanol poisoning in Laos says he's been told those found responsible are unlikely to face significant prison time. It's been nearly 2 years since 19-year-olds Bianca Jones and Holly Morton Bowles died after consuming tainted alcohol while holidaying in Laos. Authorities are expected to hold a press conference today outlining the charges. Ms. Morton Bowles' father, Sean, told Nine newspapers the Department of Foreign Affairs and Trade warned him the most serious charge likely to be brought would result in a maximum of 1 year in prison. The Victorian government has offered teachers a 28.3% pay rise over the next 4 years. It says more than 90,000 full-time teachers will earn over $1,000 more per month by October this year. Justin Mullaly from the Australian Education Union outlined some of the other proposed changes.
6: ES salary will be delivered along the same lines in terms of percentage outcome as teachers, meaning there will be no allowance. Top of the scale teachers will get a top of band payment, and there will be a halving of the amount of meetings that teachers are required to attend.
4: The AEU Joint Primary and Secondary Council will consider the offer and the union's next steps at a meeting this afternoon. The International Organization for Migration says the upcoming El Niño weather phenomenon may make conditions in Venezuela worse. Thousands of people remain displaced 3 weeks after two earthquakes caused major damage in the South American country. An El Niño could cause drier conditions and an increased risk of wildfires in Venezuela. The UN agency says it has assisted almost 7,000 people in displacement sites and is considering the risk which could be posed by an El Niño as recovery operations continue. Turning to sport, the reigning NRL premiers have handed the ladder leaders just their fourth loss of the season. The Brisbane Broncos defeated the Penrith Panthers 14 points to 12. Broncos fullback Reece Walsh starred in the match with three try assists. The Broncos are 13th on the ladder, while the Panthers will stay on top regardless of other results this weekend.
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8: Hello. 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I'm Eleanor Godley, and I hope you can stick around with me for today's show. We'll have great music as usual. We'll be joined by special guests to chat about poetry and the Margaret Olley exhibition. But first up, we'll get going with the quiz. This week's quiz is courtesy of Timbo, who texted in first with last week's answer. If you want to be next week's quizmaster, listen carefully to the clues in the first hour and text your answer, band, album, or both to 0468441073 when you think you have worked out the clues, or just, you know, when you might have a little bit of an answer, might not have it all, but you can see whether you're close. And, well, since Seth did a great job at teasing out the clues last week, we might just get him back for the job. Now, do you go for a morning walk? Have you noticed an abundance of magpies around your area? I feel like the birds are getting a little bit confused with the weather, and perhaps swooping season may start a bit early. I mean, when I was in Canberra a few weeks ago, there were blossom trees in bloom in June. What have you seen that concerns you? Do you think the magpies are gearing up to start swooping? I don't know. There's so many of them. I'm starting to get a bit scared. I mean, I love magpies, but I don't like the swooping season. So the text line is 0468441073 if you've got anything that you want to add to that. Now, let us start with the show with local artist Jude Pascal with his song Today. is the day. Hopefully it's not the day for swooping. It's too rainy for swooping.

The feature album this week on 2SER is Jutna, a collaborative album by Music in Exile. 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

0: Music in Exile presents Juntna. The song is called Burkina, and that is our feature album this week. If you want to win it, all you have to do is, email the usual thing. Oh my goodness, something is happening here that I'm not sure what. But anyway, let's talk about the traffic. There's nothing much happening. There was something that just came up, but then it's just disappeared, and it was a crash. So I don't know why that disappeared so quickly when it just appeared. Silverwater at Silverwater Road at Derby Street. There's a burst water main, and one northbound lane is closed. And, well, the weather, it depends on what you believe the weather apps will do. And just by the way, underneath I'm playing a song called I Am by Miles Natou. It's an Aussie artist who is from Nam, Melbourne. Very new, rappy and jazzy, and I didn't mean to have it underneath, but unfortunately I'll play it maybe later. It was raining before. I left my umbrella on the tram, so I'm just hoping that on the way home it will be fine again. But it's going to reach 17. Yeah. Seth is here for the quiz clues. And because he did such a great job, let's get him back on. Hi,
1: sure,
0: Seth.
1: Hey. We should clarify, though, it's not my selection this week. Taking control of it.
0: Yeah, that's right. Thanks, Timbo, for bringing this one to the table. Mm-hmm. So nothing to do with Seth.
1: Although it is a record that I'm a fan of.
0: Is that right?
1: And also I wish Rupert were here because he'd probably... That's clue 0.5. I wish Rupert Canning were here.
0: Well, the thing is Rupert came in and left and I said, oh, why don't you stick around for the quiz? And he said, oh, don't have time.
1: Yeah, fair enough.
0: But I asked him... I asked him the clues, and he did get it within like three or four guesses.
1: Yeah.
0: So it's not too hard if you are into that kind of music.
1: Yeah, Rupert, host of Not Punk Enough.
0: Yeah.
1: We should clarify.
0: Exactly.
1: That's clue 0.5.
0: Yeah.
1: Anyway.
0: All right, Seth, let's release some
1: we'll
0: of these.
1: We'll dive into clue 1.0. Yeah,
0: that's right.
1: Yep. Okay, so, and also we're reading some... clues that were submitted by Tim, but also embellished with some other stuff, just because, you know, why not?
0: Yeah.
1: Let's go. It is the band's debut studio album, and it was released in 1990.
0: So we know that they were formed around that time.
1: Yeah.
0: Yeah.
1: Roughly.
0: Roughly.
1: On to the next one. This album is often regarded as a definitive album for a band and a landmark of rock music and their distinct scene. That's kind of a nondescript clue, but anyway, it's helpful to build the image.
0: Mm-hmm.
1: And then I'll go on to maybe the third one for now, and then we might leave it.
0: Yeah, don't say the singer's name, though.
1: Yeah, come on. I've been censoring myself. I'm not going to just, like, give it away.
0: Sorry.
1: I hope not. My bad if I accidentally say, like, a giveaway. But yeah, the singer of the band founded and owns the label that the record was released on and was the singer/founder of another seminal band in the same sort of hardcore punk scene.
0: We can say that name, can't we?
1: Oh, I was going to save that for like break
0: for
1: number
0: later.
1: Two.
0: Oh, okay.
1: Because I feel like if I say the name of the singer's other band, you might get it.
0: Yeah. All right. Okay. Okay, thank you, Seth. Let's get back to some more music. This is Devin Parker. Devin. Now, Sean was talking about salami. But we're talking Devin now. Hold on to the sprawl.

0: trash.
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0: This is LA alternate pop duo Pearl and the Oysters. Brand new music here on 2SER. The song was called Mermaid Parade. It's from their album, which is their seventh studio album called Monkey Mind. It's very kind of, what's the word for it? It's just kind of spiritual in a way, but not religious. I think that's what you could call it. Seth, let's go back to the quiz.
1: Yeah, sure.
0: Right, next.
1: Next clue up
0: next
1: on the agenda.
0: Clue, yeah.
1: Yes. The band refused to play shows with high ticket prices, refused interviews with major publications, and never sold official merch of any kind. Which I think, you know, that's so punk that it's almost too punk. But yeah, no, that's another...
0: Their own detriment. I mean, merch is, I think, what people are selling now.
1: Yeah,
0: it's the only way to make money.
1: And also it's awesome. But yeah, I respect the decision.
0: But I think I like that they... about the high ticket prices. Like, there's a band at the moment who are selling tickets to their concert in October called James. Do you know James? Everyone knows James,
1: I'm
0: right?
1: not familiar with
0: Okay.
1: Actually, yeah.
0: And we really loved them in the 90s and thought, oh, yeah, you're great. But the tickets, they're at the Horden Pavilion, and it says right from the beginning that depending on popularity is what the ticket price is going to be. And so it starts at $150.
1: Oh, like surge pricing?
0: Yeah, yeah.
1: I hate it.
0: And so awful. I refuse to buy them.
1: Yeah, because why do we have to turn everything into Uber?
0: I know.
1: Where it's like, oh, there's too much demand, I'm going to pump the price up. Like, no.
0: Or an auction. Or
1: it's not an auction. It shouldn't be. But yeah,
0: I know. It's like just give us a price. And I don't like that the band agrees with that. Either.
1: It turns me off the band. Oh, unless they're not involved. They might be oblivious to the situation. So
0: But they can't assume. But they should be.
1: They shouldn't be.
0: Yeah. All right. Sorry.
1: Anyway.
0: off point there a little bit.
1: Next clue. The singer, frontman guy of the band, not so much in this era, but in a past life with the other band that he's famous for, was credited with coining the phrase straight edge, which I'm not sure if you're probably aware of, but it's like the punk subculture where they're like no alcohol, no whatnot, no vices, basically. A lot of them are vegans and stuff.
0: Okay.
1: Yeah.
0: So he was straight edge himself?
1: He was straight edge, I believe.
0: Okay.
1: Well, you would assume so. And then his other past band was like the straight edge band.
0: Okay.
1: A clue that I kind of added in here, also about the other band, which I'm reading it, there's too many clues about
0: this other band.
1: But the other band is arguably more famous, so it's fair enough. The other band that the singer founded pioneered the genre of hardcore punk in the early 80s with like Black Flag and stuff. And this band, the album we're talking about today, pioneered the genre of post-hardcore that bands like Slint and At the Drive-In make. So it's this guy kind of like did both hardcore and post-hardcore, which that doesn't really happen. Like Joy Division didn't release.
0: Did he do pre-hardcore?
1: Yeah, did he do proto-hardcore? No, I don't know. Yeah, it's just, that's just funny to me.
0: Yeah, okay. All right, do you want to talk about who the other band were, or are we just going to, or we still leave it for the next time?
1: I think I'm going to do one more clue and then we're going to name drop the other
0: band. Okay. All right. Okay. 0468441073 is the number. Let's see. Jerry says, is the album Radiohead's Pablo Honey? No, it's not. Did that come out in 1990? They're not that old, are they? Are they that old?
1: No. I
0: can't remember.
1: I'm pretty sure, like, because OK Computer was 97, and so The Bends was probably 95.

0: We don't. Yes, we need the album name.
1: We need the album name for it to officially count as a win. So
0: exactly.
1: Hurry
0: and,
1: up, guys.
0: And it's 1990, okay? And we can give you more clues about that.
1: Yeah.
0: After.
1: Yeah, I've got a clue coming up about the album, so yeah. That works nicely.
0: Okay, Ruby Jackson, local artist, beautiful jazzy singer. It's her song, 8 Hours.

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I love 2SER. 2SER supports Australian music in Sydney. There ought to be more of that in Sydney.

0: Novocaustrian band Dust. Beautiful song there, Day Tight. It's from the album Sky is Falling, which I think we've heard a few times. A few songs from their album here on Tuesia 107.3. I'm Elena Gotti. It's a Friday Daily. We're in the middle of the quiz, or actually we're at the tail,
1: we're at the tail end
0: of the quiz. We do have a winner, but Seth, if you just wanted to just add the last bit.
1: Yeah, yeah. And please keep guessing in. Like, just because we have a winner doesn't mean you can't be on the list of winners.
0: Yes, you can still. Once you've announced it, it's no point actually texting in the. Is it?
1: No, but that's what I'm saying. Like,
0: okay, from now on.
1: There's 30 seconds.
0: Okay, you've got 30 seconds. All right, Seth, go.
1: Yeah, so last couple clues. The album cover is just the name of the band and the name of the album cut out of a white background, and then, like, the text is cut out over a photo, which I think is the band playing a gig. Like, I've never actually seriously interrogated it, but I'm pretty sure that's what the photo is of. So, yeah, it's pretty minimal cover. The other band, the frontman... I don't know, Ran or whatever you'd call it, is Minor Threat. Punk band Minor Threat. This is their other band. Please guess the other band. We had a few people guess Minor Threat and like, oh, he's so close. And we'll also go, the band's name is a Italian-American slang term.
0: Meaning?
1: You want to get, okay, meaning like fake or bogus or counterfeit.
0: Yep. Ian McKay, the lead singer, a lot of people have mentioned that already, also read a book about a Vietnam vet, and it was a backronym.
1: Yeah, backronym for I've honestly never heard that before, being a backronym for whatchamacallit. But yeah.
0: I never heard of the term backronym.
1: I've heard of it, yeah, when like there's this rapper, Big Crit, who it just was called Big Crit just for no reason, and then afterwards he was like, oh, it actually means King Remembered in Time, and then that's a backronym, you know?
0: Oh, okay. Right, yeah.
1: That's the only other time I've ever heard someone say the word backronym.
0: All right.
1: Anyway,
0: Also, I read that the title is... okay, so the album is about how things in life repeat over and over, but the title is also a rather obscure nod to the Beatles' Revolver.
1: Yeah, it's kind of parallels Revolver.
0: Yeah. A record revolves and it also repeats. A revolver is also a gun, and so is a repeater. The title track is about kids repeatedly shooting each other and references the crack cocaine-related violence in Washington, D.C. in the 1980s.
1: And with that, I think is a perfect time to announce...
0: Yes, okay. Who is it,
1: the
0: Seth?
1: Band and album this week, courtesy of Tim, is Fugazi's 1990 album Repeater.
0: Yeah.
1: Post-hardcore classic.
0: Exactly. All right. So we have Sarah as being the first one who guessed it correctly. So Sarah is going to be our quizmaster next week. She's already agreed to that. So thank you. Congratulations, Sarah. But we did have a lot of people who said, yes, is it Fugazi? Darren was the first one who said, morning, Lupi Fugazi, sorry. Darren, but you never continued up on it. Then we had Rod. Then Sarah came up with, is it Minor Threat? And then somebody said Ian McKay, Fugazi, Repeater. And then Imogen said Minor Threat and Fugazi. So, yes, a lot of people knew it. I'm amazed.
1: I'm happy.
0: I'm happy. I'm amazed at how well this...
1: But yeah, one of the runner-ups, I guess, if Sarah abdicates her...
0: No, Sarah has already said she'll be it.
1: So, yeah, but what if she falls through and doesn't send one in? Which can happen. Not putting any allegations on Sarah, but I'm just saying that's why it's good to keep guessing, because you can be next in line.
0: Okay.
1: I'm just trying to, you know, put a hook out there.
0: All right. But well, yeah. Sarah, you're not going to give up. You're going to.
1: I think so.
0: You'll be quizmaster next week.
1: Yeah, I think Sarah.
0: I'm sure.
1: Quizmaster, sure.
0: Okay. Let's hear the
1: title track.
0: Title track, Repeater, from Fugazi. The album Repeater. The song Repeater. Thank you, Tim.

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Courtney Barnett there with another beautiful day. Well, I hope I could say the same about Sydney Day today, but I'm not sure whether I can. But what I can say is that Sarah is happy to be a quizmaster next week. She says, "I'm thrilled. Thank you. I won't let you down." There you go, Seth. She won't let us down. She will come up with the goods next week, which is brilliant. Let us continue because we've only got a few more minutes left until we have the 10 o'clock news. We'll go to Baby Rose now. Washington, D.C. born, Atlanta-based singer and songwriter. Her song, "Let Me Go."

0: Hi there, my name's Burko. I've been a volunteer at 2SER for 35 years and have presented the station's weekly new music program Static for the last 34 years. What I love about 2SER and what I get out of the station, both as a volunteer and as a listener, is its uniqueness. It's an island of interesting ideas, esoteric music, informed discussions, and above all, community. In a world where so much music consumption nowadays comes from commercial entities or algorithms, as a listener to 2SER, it's that idiosyncratic, curatorial nature of our music shows.
1: Hello, I'm Lewis Donaldson. The Cancer Council says the latest smoking data shows Australia's suite of tobacco control measures are clearly working. New data from the Australian Institute of Health and Welfare shows around 1.3 million Australians are smoking daily, down from 3 million in 2001. However, 66 Australians will lose their lives today due to tobacco-related illnesses. Cancer Council CEO Jacinta Redden says reducing the tobacco excise alone is not enough.
2: We need to continue our suite of comprehensive tobacco controls, including tobacco tax, plain packaging, advertising bans, and behaviour change campaigns. We also need to see all levels of government work together on enforcement, licensing and regulation.
1: The parents of two Australians who died from methanol poisoning in Laos say they're devastated. The likely maximum penalty is just 1 year in prison. 19-year-olds Bianca Jones and Holly Morton Bowles were among six people who died nearly 2 years ago after consuming contaminated alcohol while on holidays. Authorities in Laos are expected to hold a press conference today outlining criminal charges. Miss Jones's mother, Michelle, told the ABC the maximum penalty of 12 months in prison.